It's Gospel Radio Favorites, the Boot Brothers. Keep turning your eyes on Jesus. You're invited to come see us at the Morton Pumpkin Festival. Come see us in the Family Fun Patch. That's Saturday, this coming Saturday, the 19th at 10:30 a.m. The Morton Parade begins at that time, and we're inviting you to stop by and say hello as we continue. Here's Steve Ladd, featuring the Booth brothers, Ronnie Booth and Michael Booth. Yes, it's a double dose of the Booth brothers on this Worship Wednesday. I'm with the band.

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taking a look at our community calendar coming up. Also this Saturday, the 19th, from 5 to 7, the Oak Ridge Boys concert in Washington. You're invited, the Oak Ridge Boys at Five Points in Washington. For more than five decades, their music, their four-part harmonies have shared the gospel and brought joy to audiences all around the world. Of course, they're known for a lot of great radio songs and a lot of gospel songs. Jesus is Coming Soon, Just a Little Talk with Jesus, and Thank God for Kids. They're going to be at the Five Points Washington on Wilmore Road in Washington. You can find out more information. That's the 19th at 6 p.m. Doors open. Show begins at 7. 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Here's Legacy 5, I Believe the Book.

88.5 WBNH, it's Gospel Radio Favorites, Southbound Nothing. So glad that you're with us, so glad to be with you. It's Wednesday, we're rolling through this 7 o'clock hour, more great music on the way. Here's Carolyn Owens featuring the Isaacs. They're teaming up with a song called Old Time Church.

0: It's Gospel Radio Favorites. I mentioned the Oak Ridge Boys in concert. Also coming up on the 19th, it's Ivan Parker at the Evangelical United Methodist Church on Walnut Street in Washington. It looks like it begins at 7 p.m. Tickets are only $5. Then there will be a free will offering. You can get all the information, again, on our community calendar. That seems to be the happening thing lately. A lot of great events posted. You can find out what's going on in and around our listening area by taking a look at our community calendar. As we continue, here's the Integrity Quartet. Jubilees are coming.
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The tribute quartet right there. And then, I'm Brian Crow. 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It's 88.5 on your radio dial. So happy to be with you. As we continue, here's the Jordan Family Band. Morning for the morning. Now that's M-O-R-N-I-N-G. For the morning, M-O-U-R-N-I-N-G.

0: 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It's 1 hour of what I call the best music in the whole wide world. That was The Sound, Standing With You. As always, my friends, until next time, may God richly bless you. Take care. Have a great rest of your worship Wednesday. You're invited to join me right here. Same time, same place, beginning at 7 p.m. right here on Good News Radio. 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
3: Hi, this is Sean Dagenhart, inviting you to join me along with the Gospel Fest singers, choir, and band for a Country Gospel Fest, an unforgettable evening of country gospel favorites with Allison Spear and Ben Waits. We'll be singing some of your favorites, including Will the Circle Be Unbroken and Life's Railway to Heaven, Saturday, September 26th at 7 o'clock at Five Points, Washington. 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Again, that's the Country Gospel Fest, Saturday, September 26th at 7 o'clock at Five Points, Washington.
4: With SRN News, I'm Keith Peters in Washington. Federal authorities make more arrests and a crackdown on fraud.
5: Federal authorities carried out arrests in Los Angeles Wednesday, charging three people with allegedly stealing $12 million in aid meant for the homeless. The funds were used to buy real estate, luxury trips, vintage cars, and even open a nightclub. Assistant Attorney General Colin McDonald is head of the National Fraud Enforcement Division.
6: These are fraudsters who allegedly exploited funds that were meant to go to those who needed it most.
5: Prosecutors allege Michael Young with the nonprofit Home at Last created shell companies that allowed him to steal $7.5 million in taxpayer money. Lakia Malone allegedly took bribes from another nonprofit, and Donye Mitchell used award money for personal expenses. I'm Jennifer King.
4: Authorities are looking into why a TV helicopter covering a story in the San Fernando Valley crashed Tuesday, killing a reporter, the pilot on board, and a person on the ground. NTSB investigator Fabian Salazar says the live video taken just before the news helicopter crash will be closely analyzed.
7: That video is probably the most important evidence that we have discovered so far. And what we are going to do is get a pristine copy of that recording and send it to our recorder's lab for a sound spectrum analysis, because in that recording we are clearly hearing sounds that are consistent with the engine changing its speed. And we're also hearing tones that are being generated that are likely advisories to the pilot.
4: NBC4 Los Angeles identified the two on the helicopter as reporter Eliana Moreno and pilot George Marcineau. On Wall Street, the Dow down by 631 points. This is SRN News. Two Minnesota women are suing Planned Parenthood.
8: The duo accuses the nation's largest abortion business of pressuring them into unwanted abortions. The proposed class action suit seeks to represent a lot more women against Planned Parenthood Minnesota, North Dakota, South Dakota, and Planned Parenthood North Central states. The plaintiffs will argue that abortion doctors did not do enough to ensure that their consent to the procedure was fully informed and voluntary. Michael Harrington reporting.
4: The defeat of an assisted suicide bill in England this month can be credited in part to a coalition of clergy and doctors. The leaders of Catholics in England and Wales, Archbishop Richard Moth, condemned the legislation, as did the Church of England's Archbishop of Canterbury, Sarah Mullally. Medical colleges, including the Royal College of Psychiatrists, raised serious concerns, saying there were too many unanswered questions. This is SRN News. The European Commission president wants to ban kids under 13 from social media, online games, and chatbots.
9: Ursula von der Leyen says she does not agree with those who view the power of big tech as being impossible to roll back. Von der Leyen says that under her proposal, many accounts to be chaperoned by guardians would be granted to youngsters ages 13 to 15. The EU's 27 member nations will now vote on the proposal, which President Trump may take issue with. The president has long criticized Europe's tech regulations. Rich Thomason reporting.
4: Former President George W. Bush has a new book of oil paintings coming out in March. The Penguin Random House imprint Crown announced Wednesday that The Call of Freedom, Portraits of Political Prisoners and Dissidents, will be released March 9th. More details at SRNNews.com. From Washington, I'm Keith Peters.
10: This is your weather forecast for the Peoria area. We have a slight chance of showers and thunderstorms overnight tonight, mainly after 4 a.m., low of 69 degrees. Showers and thunderstorms likely on your Thursday, mainly before noon tomorrow, high of 86. Highs near 85 on Friday with a chance of morning showers. And then mostly sunny and hot on Saturday, high of 90. Again, overnight tonight, a slight chance of showers and thunderstorms, low of 69.
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If we know Christ as our Savior, of course God's arms are always wide open because He lives inside our heart. That's North Point Inside Out. Here's Toby Mack.

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Find encouragement and rest in these songs. 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

0: That's SCU worship. We're all familiar with the story of Jonah, right? The guy who went into the fish, came out, and then preached. But do we really dig into some of the deeper impact of that story? You know, a lot of it would never make it onto the flannel graph board because it really would be gory. The people of Nineveh were horrible, and they had done horrible things to Jonah's people. He didn't want them to come to know the one true God. He wanted them to burn and not turn, but that was not the heart of God. In Jonah, we read that he knew that God is a merciful and gracious, slow to anger, abounding in steadfast love and faithfulness, keeping steadfast love for thousands, forgiving iniquity and transgression and sin, and who by no means clears the guilty. So Jonah knew exactly the God that he was serving. Such a great message for us today, because I'm thankful for all the messengers who came into my life who preached Jesus to me. Maybe there was a Jonah in the mix who really didn't think I deserved the goodness and grace of God. And yet God continues to pursue us. Are you grateful for that today, my friend? Let's give thanks for all of those who came into our lives and who were bold enough to tell us about Jesus.
1: The Apostle Paul tells us that true godly love is patient. Another word for that is long-suffering. Sometimes in a marriage, a mate is called to suffer long. That's what my friend Dorothy has learned.
2: When I had been married about 20 years, many people said I should get a divorce. And I said, that's not God's way. So I went home and I prayed every day. Every morning I said, Lord, love my husband through me.
1: The characteristics Paul lists in 1 Corinthians 13 aren't feelings. He doesn't tell us to feel patient. He calls us to be patient. I found so many times that when we're obedient in our actions, the feelings follow.
2: And you know, it was as if I woke up one morning and I was in love with him.
1: With Seeking Him, I'm Nancy DeMoss Wagamuth.
3: 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What are you waiting for? Maybe you've been searching for purpose, peace, or something that fills the emptiness inside. Here's the incredible news. Jesus already knows everything about you, and he still loves you. Romans 10:9 says, if you declare with your mouth Jesus is Lord and believe in your heart that God raised him from the dead, you will be saved. You don't have to clean yourself up first. You don't have to earn God's love. 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Right now, wherever you are, you can simply talk to God. Jesus, I need you. Forgive me of my sins. I believe in you. I give you my life. Be my Savior and Lord. If you mean that sincerely, you've just made the most important decision of your life. Ignite your life. 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

0: Franny Cash on Praise and Worship. We see over and over again in the Old Testament and in the New that God's will get done in His way. You know, even the rulers of the day, the most powerful people, cannot stop the plan of God. And they were trying to, you know, in the book of Ezra, we're learning about the children of Israel trying to go back in and rebuild Jerusalem. But there was an edict that came down, and for 18 years, their work was stopped, but then it got started again. And that's what we're celebrating today in the current edition of Today in the Word. You can read along this devotional, todayintheword.org.
1: I know it's crazy, but there was a time when I thought I was an intellectual. As a young pastor, I once preached a sermon I thought was so good, my mentor didn't see it that way. He said it was an okay sermon, but nobody understood a word you said. He was right. I was trying to impress people, not show them Jesus. I've repented. And you should too if you care more about what people think about you than you care what they think about Jesus. I try to be humble. A friend told me one time I had a whole lot to be humble about. I agree. And I'm Steve Brown. You think about that. Share what you just heard with a friend. Go to youthinkaboutthat.com.
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0: With SRN News, I'm Keith Peters in Washington. The Russia sanctions bill, named after the late Senator Lindsey Graham, is passed.
1: House lawmakers passed the Lindsey O. Graham Sanctioning Russia and Iran Act, meant to pressure Russia and deprive it of the resources to continue the war in Ukraine. Republican Representative Michael McCaul urged his colleagues' support.
2: The vote for this bill is a vote for Ukraine and the free world.
1: The measure sanctions Russian officials, banks, and a shadow fleet of tankers. It directs President Trump to impose tariffs on the top five importers of Russian oil or natural gas. Democrats like Don Beyer of Virginia were divided on the bill, worried it would drive up prices or that the president would use the tariff authority to punish European allies.
3: I predict Ukraine supporters will regret it.
1: The legislation includes a five-year extension of existing sanctions on Iran.
0: That's correspondent Risa Taylor reporting. Israel's National Emergency Service, Magen David Adom, is facing a financial crisis in the wake of recent missile attacks and terrorist incursions. Speaking from Jerusalem, the organization's chief of staff tells Salem Radio Network host Mike Gallagher that this is impacting his 40,000 volunteer responders.
4: That means that regardless where you are in Israel, either you are in a kibbutz in the north, whether you go to somewhere in the south, whether you are in Jerusalem or in Tel Aviv or any place, you have a Magen David Adom volunteer just near you. Because regardless of where an emergency happens, Magen David Adom people will be there.
0: He adds that Americans wishing to support Israel's emergency response network can find more information on the website savinglivesinisrael.org. On Wall Street, the Dow down by 631 points. This is SRN News.
5: This is your weather forecast for the Peoria area. We have a slight chance of showers and thunderstorms overnight tonight, mainly after 4 a.m., low of 69 degrees. Showers and thunderstorms likely on your Thursday, mainly before noon tomorrow, high of 86. Highs near 85 on Friday with a chance of morning showers, and then mostly sunny and hot on Saturday, high of 90. Again, overnight tonight, a slight chance of showers and thunderstorms, low of 69.
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8: 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Greer. As always, I'm your host, Molly Vidovich. You know, sometimes we think making a small compromise here and there doesn't really matter. We fudge on our taxes just a little. We watch a movie that maybe we shouldn't. Our speech doesn't fully honor God. But the truth is that there is inherent danger in compromising our beliefs or morals even a little. In fact, it's a danger that can sometimes lead to disaster. In today's message from Revelation 2, Pastor J.D. takes us through John's letters to the churches at Ephesus and Smyrna, showing us where Jesus both commends and challenges these congregations. Jesus' warning should serve as a sobering reminder to us today. It's possible to be faithful to the doctrines and practices of Jesus while having hearts that are cold and far from him. 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
9: Revelation 2, if you got your Bibles with you, Revelation 2. Earlier this year, I read a great book called Challenger, written by a guy named Adam Higginbotham, which explained how a series of small compromises led to the greatest space disaster in our country's history, namely the explosion of the Challenger space shuttle on January 28, 1986. In case you weren't around for that, here's the basic story. NASA, in an attempt to revive lagging public interest in the space program, took on a pretty bold project of sending up seven astronauts into space, including a couple of regular citizens, non-astronauts, most notably an elementary school teacher named Krista McAuliffe, who was going to teach school lessons live from Earth's orbit. There was a lot of buzz about it. I was in grade school. I remember everybody being super excited about it. And a launch date was set for sometime toward the end of January. Well, behind the scenes, some of the engineers had begun to warn NASA that the design of the rocket had a potential defect. Namely, the booster rocket had this sealing mechanism that they thought might fail in cold weather. Basically, when the rocket was at full blast, the whole structure expanded by a few inches, which created these gaps in the seams where the parts came together, gaps through which fuel could escape and ignite an explosion. Well, engineers had rather brilliantly developed this little O-ring sealing mechanism that sat right along the inside edges of the seams so that as the rocket expanded, the rubberized ring would slide into the gap and plug the hole. It worked well, but some of the engineers warned that cold weather might cause the elastic seal to stiffen so that it wouldn't seat properly, and if that happened, the whole rocket might explode. But nobody thought that would be a problem. I mean, these rockets took off from Central Florida, a place that hardly ever gets cold, except that the night before the launch, temperature dropped to 26 degrees Fahrenheit. Now, a handful of the engineers told management that they ought to delay the launch, but management was under a lot of pressure because they'd already delayed a couple of times and the whole nation was ready for the event. Higher ups at NASA were pressuring the engineering firm to just give the green light. There was this now infamous late night phone call where the engineers laid out their case to the managers for why they should delay. And one of the managers, just exasperated, said something to the effect of, "Hey, where is your courage? Sometimes you just gotta bite the bullet and go for it. Sometimes you gotta take a risk." Eventually, caving to pressure, the engineering firm okayed the launch. And 73 seconds after liftoff, tragically, the Challenger exploded, instantly killing all seven crew members aboard. Later, it was demonstrated beyond any doubt that the explosion was the result of O-ring failure. Some compromises lead to disasters. And that's exactly what I am reminded of when I read Jesus's messages to the first two churches of Revelation 2. Be wary the danger of small compromises. In case you've forgotten, the book of Revelation was first and foremost a letter written to seven churches that the Apostle John had helped to plant across Asia Minor. The book relays encouragement for these churches about getting through a difficult time, and it encourages them by means of a vision from Jesus about what's really going on in the world, and a vision of Jesus sovereign over it all. But before John gets into the substance of what's coming in the future, he relays specific messages to each of the seven churches, messages in which Jesus diagnoses their problems individually and then gives them specific encouragement. The things that Jesus comments on are specific to those churches, and yet they're relevant to the church in every era. So we're going to take the next couple of weeks to just look at these letters. We're literally going to read somebody else's mail. How many of you have ever received an email that was intended for someone else? Raise your hand. How many of you have ever gotten a really negative email that was intended for someone else? Right? A few of you. How many of you have ever intended a negative email for someone and it went to someone else? Raise your hand. This is a few years ago. I was in our office and one of the other pastors and I were dialoguing with this business partner who honestly just, he was really being a jerk to us. I mean, just repeatedly. And eventually he sends back this excuse and it was absurd. And so our other pastor, forwarded it to me and said, this guy used this really goofy, like light blue font when he wrote. And he said, he obviously is using this font to try to make us think about heaven, I guess. So it covers up the fact that he is shoveling us a load of CRAP, right? Except he didn't forward it to me. He replied all to me and this guy. So I jump out of my chair and I run like down the hall to his office. I bust into his office and I kid you not, he is like, He is face down on the ground. And he is like, I said, hey. And he goes, I know. I hit reply all. And we had a lot of damage to undo. But you're getting a message that is intended for somebody else, but the Holy Spirit intended for you to see it because there's stuff in it for you and me too. The first letter, chapter 2, verse 1, to the angel of the church in Ephesus, write. Ephesus was the richest city in the richest part of the Roman Empire. It was the region's primary shipping port, which meant that ships from all over Asia and Africa and Europe brought their products into Asia Minor through this port in Ephesus. As a result, Ephesus was diverse and cosmopolitan and multi-ethnic. It boasted the biggest amphitheater in the region, also one of the biggest libraries in the world, the ruins of both of which you can still see today. If you ever travel there, they're pretty fantastic. Ephesus was an extremely spiritual city, not in the sense that it was Christian. In fact, quite the opposite. Ephesus housed more than 50 different temples to pagan gods. The biggest one was the temple of the goddess Diana. Her temple is literally categorized as one of the seven wonders of the ancient world. In fact, to give you some perspective, it was four times bigger than the Parthenon in Rome. Scholars say that the result of all this was that spiritualistic and pagan practices were so mixed into every aspect of Ephesian life that you could hardly do anything without having to make some kind of sacrifice to the gods. For example, to get involved in one of the trade guilds so that you could just buy and sell in the marketplace, you had to pledge allegiance to Caesar as Lord, and you had to make an incense offering to him in the temple. And unless you participate in these pagan rituals, it was hard to get a job or play in a sports team or even to get your kids educated. The point is, it was hard to be a Christian in Ephesus, much harder than for you and me here in the Triangle. The Apostle Paul planted this church in Ephesus. That story is recorded in Acts 19, if you want to go back and read it later this week. Later, Paul would send Timothy to be its pastor. That means both 1st and 2nd Timothy in your Bibles are written to the Ephesian church, as is the book of Ephesians, of course, and now this letter. So they got four letters from the Holy Spirit just for this one church. Later on, the Apostle John himself would serve as pastor there. And according to church tradition, probably the coolest thing of all about this church, Mary, the mother of Jesus, made this church her home church, which I imagine led to some banging Christmas Eve services. Am I right? This year, playing the Virgin Mary in our pageant is, well, Mary herself. To the angel of the church in Ephesus, right? You say, well, who is this angel fella here? It's possible that angel might refer to some kind of guardian angel who is assigned to each individual church, which is a pretty cool thought. But most scholars say that angel here most likely means pastor, because the word angel in Greek technically means messenger, and the pastor is the messenger for the church. The pastor is the angel, which I find quite flattering. From now on, you can call me Angel JD or Reverend Dr. Angel Greer. Either one of those is fine. Okay, verse 1 continues. The words of him who holds seven stars in his right hand and who walks among the seven golden lampstands. If you remember from chapter 1, John had told us that the seven golden lampstands, they represented the seven churches, and the seven stars represent the seven angel pastors. So what we have here is a picture of Jesus literally walking among his churches, which is an image that I love. He is here this very weekend walking in the midst of his church. In verse 2, John commends the Ephesian church for a number of things. Firstly, he commends them for their toil for Jesus, which means they were fervent in their mission work. They were busy in evangelism, busy in loving their community. He commends them for their patient endurance because apparently they had suffered a lot of opposition for their faith, and yet they would not give up. They stayed faithful even in the face of great persecution. And furthermore, they tested those who call themselves apostles and are not, and found them to be false. In other words, they called out false teachers. They compared what they were teaching with the scriptures, and they called out wrong doctrine, and they refused to tolerate either. In verse 6, we learn that they hated the works of the Nicolaitans, which Jesus says, I also hate. Now you're like, Nicolaitans, that sounds like a kid's TV channel, you know, Nicolaitans at night or something, or like it's a division of Santa's Christmas elves or something like that. All very good guesses, but no. The Nicolaitans were the disciples of a guy named Nicholas, most likely the same Nicholas that was mentioned in Acts 6, who had been one of the original deacons in the church in Jerusalem, which means he started out really well. But according to the church father Irenaeus, Nicholas began to say that it was okay to participate in the spiritualistic pagan practices in Rome as long as you don't really mean them. For example, he said, you can pledge allegiance to Caesar as Lord. You can call him the King of Kings and Lord of Lords. You can even offer a sacrifice at his altar as long as you know in your heart that you don't really mean it. For us, that would be the equivalent of saying it's okay to fly the pride flag on your window as long as you don't actually mean it. The Ephesian church hated those kinds of compromises, and so did Jesus, and they resisted them. Doctrinally solid, busy for Jesus. Suffering faithfully under persecution and refusing to compromise, what you should take away from all that is that this is a really impressive church.
8: 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Now, let's jump back into the rest of today's message. Once again, here's Pastor JD.
9: And yet, I have this against you, verse 4, that you have abandoned the love you had at first. One small but devastating crack in this church, they had lost their first love. And yet we read that description of them and we say, well, no, wait a minute. Doesn't all their faithfulness show that they hadn't lost their first love? In fact, aren't those things, correct doctrine, zealous mission work, faithfulness under persecution, aren't those the definition of what it means to love Jesus? No. And it's a great irony of the Christian life that some of those most faithful to the doctrine and fervent in the mission have hearts who are cold and far from Jesus. In fact, in what might be the greatest irony of all, often it's our confidence in and our fixation on our correct doctrine and our practice and our busyness for Jesus that keeps us from fellowship with Jesus, because we substitute faithful work for him and right beliefs in him for fellowship with him. I'm not saying right doctrine and faithful labor are not important. Of course they are. I'm just saying true Christianity is more. And it is very possible to be characterized by all of those things and have no fellowship with Jesus at all. Friend, God saved you to know him and to love him and to depend on him, not just to believe correct stuff about him and work for him. In fact, to be totally honest with you, this has probably been my most recurring sin. Correct about Jesus, busy for Jesus, bold for Jesus, but not in love with Jesus. In fact, I wrote out a list of this week, a list of signs that this might be true of you too. You say, well, where'd you get this list from? Basically, it's a recounting of my own life. If I kept a journal, this would be what you would see most often recurring in my journal. 5 signs that you have lost your first love. Number 1, you tolerate private heart level sin. You avoid outward sins. Those would embarrass you and get you into trouble. But in your heart, you hold on to grudges. There are people you love to despise, that you hold them in bitterness and unforgiveness, and something inside you tells you it's not right, but you don't want to let that go. Or maybe there's pride and self-exaltation. You just love to entertain. You love to be in the spotlight. You love it when people are praising you. Or maybe there's sexual fantasies that you let yourself mentally indulge in. You don't let yourself act on them because that would ruin your reputation. But you indulge in them in your heart, even though you know they grieve the Holy Spirit. You see, what that shows is that what you most care about is not Jesus. What you most care about is what other people think about you. And the reason I say that is because you tolerate secret sin on the heart level, even though you know it grieves the Holy Spirit. If you were really bothered with love of Jesus, you wouldn't tolerate it on the heart level either. Here's your second sign, prayerlessness. Jim Cimbala says a Christian's passion for Jesus is measured less by his church activity and more by his personal prayer life. He says, you can always tell how popular the pastor is and the worship team is by who shows up on Sunday morning, but you can tell how popular Jesus is by who shows up at prayer meeting. So how much time do you spend in communion with Jesus every day? I mean, if you love somebody, you enjoy being with them, right? If I tell Veronica that I love her, but I never talk with her or show any interest in hanging out with her or only do obligatory dates with her, do you really feel like my professions of love are going to carry any weight with her? Of course not. When you love somebody, you want to be with them. Is your knowledge of Scripture driving you to communion with Christ, to depend on Jesus, to fellowship with Jesus? Here's number three, passionless worship. You might know all the words, all the songs we sing, but how often do you feel them? It's like A.W. Tozer always said, Christians don't tell lies, they sing them. When we worship together here, the realities that these songs express, are they real to you? Is he real to you? Is grief over your sin and joy in your salvation, is that real to you? Or are those just theological concepts that you assent to? You say, well, I'm just not that emotional of a person. That's not true. I see how you talk about politics. I see how you talk about your kids or your grandkids or about the Canes' loss to the Panthers. You're plenty passionate. You're just not that passionate about Jesus. And by the way, when I say passionate, I'm not just talking about middle school-esque flurries of emotion either. Real passion goes way beyond that. An older pastor friend of mine, Larry Osborne, he says, hey, remember that first time you held the hand of your wife or husband if you're married? That first time you held their hand when you were dating? Remember all what that felt like, all those butterflies? He said, man, I'll be honest, after being married for 40 years, I don't always feel those same butterflies every time I touch my wife now, but that doesn't mean our passion is gone. In fact, our love now is less like butterflies and more like the Mississippi River. You look at the Mississippi River and don't think it's doing much, but why don't you step in and try to swim against it and you'll realize how strong that current is. At some point, you got to get beyond the butterflies and get into the real passion for Jesus. Being passionate about worship is less about hands up and more about feeling deeply the realities that our theology expresses. Number four, here's your sign. You don't talk much about Jesus to others. C.S. Lewis said, the most reliable indicator of what you care about is what you talk about. No matter what you say, if you don't talk about something freely and spontaneously whenever you get the chance, you're just not that into it. For some of us, conversation rarely turns to Jesus unless we're in church mode or unless we're at small group, because honestly, you're just not that into him. You say, well, again, I just think religion is a private matter. So is family, but you talk about your kids plenty. And your politics, and everybody knows about that new hunting rifle you got or that new TV show you're watching. You'll talk about these things with total strangers. They got a Taylor Swift shirt on, you're going to talk to them about her. And if the opportunity presents itself, because you're into those things, you just don't talk about Jesus that much because he doesn't engage your heart like that. Number five, one more very closely related to that one, lack of evangelism. When you're in love with Jesus, you yearn to see those he died to save brought back to him. What dominates your prayers? Now, let me just ask you straight up. When was the last time that you shared Christ with somebody? When was the last time you shared Jesus with somebody? Or here's another way of asking this. If God were to answer at midnight tonight, in one fell swoop, every prayer you prayed last month, just said yes to all, how many new people would be in the kingdom tomorrow? Oh, but look at all these theology books I read, and look at all the money that I gave, and look at all these things I bravely posted on my social media account, and all the people whose theology I corrected. Yeah, but when was the last time you shared Jesus with somebody? Jesus said there's more joy in heaven over one sinner that repents than over 99 who are already his. I'm pretty sure that means there's more joy in heaven over one sinner that repents than 99 of your awesome Facebook posts. And I believe if you love Jesus, your heart's going to be like that too. I don't care how much theology you know, if you're not yearning to see people brought to Jesus, you've lost your first love. Friend, look at Jesus' warning to this church. Verse 5, remember therefore from where you have fallen. Repent, do the works that you did at first. If not, I'll come to you and I'll remove your lampstand from its place unless you repent. Remove your lampstand means he will take his presence away from our church, take his presence away from you. That's an allusion, by the way, back to the prophet Ezekiel, where Ezekiel sees the light of God's presence leave the temple because of Israel's sin. And God is saying, that's not just an Old Testament thing. My glory, my presence will depart from you. Hear this, Summit. Listen, there are churches all over the world that are doctrinally faithful, morally upright, crazy busy in ministry, but Jesus' presence is gone from them because he is not loved, cherished, prized, or sought there. And that's shown by how they inwardly entertain hate and unforgiveness and gossip and lust. It's shown by the fact that they just don't pray that often. The worship production quality might be high and people may like to put their hands up during worship, but y'all responding to quality entertainment and passion for Jesus are not the same thing. These places, they don't care that much about people coming to Jesus anymore because they can't remember the last time they wept over somebody who doesn't know Jesus or were personally involved in bringing somebody to him. Remember from where you've fallen and repent. Don't try to hide behind your Bible knowledge and your busy Jesus-y calendar. The whole point of your salvation is for you to know him and love him.
8: If something you heard here today on Summit Life really resonated with you, don't let it stop right now. We have a resource that will help you continue studying Revelation for yourself. In a world that feels increasingly uncertain, a lot of us are asking the same question. What is God doing in all of this? And that's exactly the kind of question the book of Revelation was written to answer. But instead of turning to it, many of us shy away because it feels complicated, a little too symbolic, and at times, even a little overwhelming. The truth is, Revelation wasn't given to confuse us. It was given to give us perspective. It shows us that behind everything we see, Jesus is reigning, working, and bringing history toward his good and perfect end. 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
5: This is your weather forecast for the Peoria area. We have a slight chance of showers and thunderstorms overnight tonight, mainly after 4 a.m., low of 69 degrees. Showers and thunderstorms likely on your Thursday, mainly before noon tomorrow, high of 86. Highs near 85 on Friday with a chance of morning showers, and then mostly sunny and hot on Saturday, high of 90. Again, overnight tonight, a slight chance of showers and thunderstorms, low of 69.
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16: I want to begin a series of messages that we're calling the power of spiritual engagement. All of us need times in our lives, day by day, in which we power up spiritually. And that's what Acts chapter 1 is about. When Jesus gathers his disciples after his resurrection, before he is ascending up into heaven, those disciples' heads were spinning. They'd been through 3 years of ministry with Christ. They had experienced the cross and now the resurrection. Jesus had taught them, but now he is about to go back to heaven to the right hand of the Father, and they are wondering what is next. And Jesus took time to speak to them and to counsel them. Well, Jesus wanted to make sure that his disciples did not quit, that they continued the work that he had begun. As a matter of fact, Acts is a continuation of the Gospels written by Dr. Luke, the same gentleman who gave us the Gospel of Luke. And in the book of Acts, we see the exciting story of Christ at work by his Spirit through his church, through his people.

church, through his people. Beginning at verse 4, and while staying with them, he ordered them not to depart from Jerusalem, but to wait for the promise of the Father, which he said, you heard from me. For John baptized with water, but you will be baptized with the Holy Spirit not many days from now. So when they had come together, they asked him, Lord, will you at this time restore the kingdom of Israel? He said to them, it's not for you to know the times or seasons that the Father has fixed by his own authority, but you will receive power when the Holy Spirit has come upon you, and you will be my witnesses in Jerusalem and in all Judea and Samaria and to the end of the earth. Before Jesus left the earth for heaven, he wanted to make sure that his followers understood exactly what he was asking them, commanding them to do. And so he gave them this great challenge, this great call, this great commission. And he promised them the power to carry it out. Because he said, you'll not be on your own. I'll be with you always. And we will win against all odds. We will win the world to Christ. Now, what is spiritual engagement? When we talk about powering up, the spiritual power of engagement, what are we talking about? I'm talking about a daring, vital faith. I'm talking about a passionate witness for Christ. I'm talking about a life lived in loving obedience to Christ, spiritual engagement. Is Jesus Christ, God in us, empowering us for life, changing the world, overcoming the enemy, winning life's most important battles. Spiritual engagement, it is a prayer life that is effective, a prayer life that is connecting with God. It is worship that is exhilarating and uplifting and elevating. It is life in a new dynamic with another dimension. And the book of Acts is a demonstration through and through of this powerful spiritual engagement. As we see that small band of believers turning into a powerful force on the earth, literally, spiritually turning the world upside down. And when you read the story of Acts, you realize that what took place in that day, there's no explanation for it apart from the power of God. There is no human explanation for what happened in the explosion of the church in its early hours, but that the work of the Holy Spirit, and did you know that God is still at work in his people? God is still calling his people to spiritual engagement, and he has made available to us spiritual power. Throughout the book of Acts, we are referenced to the Spirit of God, the promise of the Spirit, the outpouring of the Spirit, the baptism of the Spirit, the filling of the Spirit, the power of the Spirit, the witness of the Spirit, the guidance of the Spirit. This is spiritual engagement. The power of Christ by his Spirit living in us. Now, the disciples were a strange, unusual conglomeration of misfits. They were untrained and uneducated, but they had been with Jesus. And they were transformed by his presence and now by the power of his Spirit. What happened through these men and the early followers of Christ can only be explained by the arrival and the anointing of the Holy Spirit. Later on, these disciples would explain what was happening. They said, we are witnesses of these things, and so also is the Holy Spirit. And the Holy Spirit revolutionized the lives of these men, these reluctant, fearful, miscast men were turned into brave-hearted warriors for God who engaged the culture with the gospel and changed the world. And the same Holy Spirit that controlled their lives desires to control our lives as we execute the mission, the game plan of God.

0: And Acts tells us how. This story tells us how. So the question is, how do we engage spiritually? How do we power up? I want to mention, first of all, the prelude for spiritual power. The first thing Jesus told them to do was not to go, but to wait. He said, before you go, wait at Jerusalem until you are endued, until you are immersed with power, the power of the Holy Spirit. Now, this is one thing so many of God's people have failed to do today. We have failed to pray and to wait on God for His filling. There, therefore, is an absence of power in the church today. We have plans, we have programs, we have buildings, we have resources, but so often we don't have power. And many Christians are personally feeling powerless today. I talk to so many who say, I don't know how to overcome temptation in my life. I don't know how to deal with the problems in my marriage. I don't know how to struggle with the tests of life. I don't know how to worship joyfully. I don't know how to witness effectively. And so many today are defeated in their Christian life rather than winning. They're not spiritually engaged. You see, before you can engage, you must disengage and get before God and wait and be filled with the Holy Spirit. There's so little dynamic. There's so little joy. There's so little power because we have not taken the time to prepare and to pray. And too many Christians are tired of superficial living. They want something supernatural in their life. They realize something, maybe you realize something is missing in my life. And that something that is missing is spiritual engagement. It is the work, the power of the Holy Spirit controlling your life. So how do you experience God's power, the power of the Holy Spirit in your life? How do you know that God will still do great and mighty things through your life? Does God still lead us? Does God still change us? If we're sick, can we still cry out to God to heal us? If we're tempted, can God deliver us from temptations? If we're weak in sharing our faith, can God enable us and empower us to be a testimony for Christ? Yes, He can, but the prelude to power is prayer. And to wait upon God. And if you are spiritually dry, if you are physically drained, if you are emotionally depleted, the first thing you need to do in order to power up is to get with God and ask God in prayer to deliver the promise of His Spirit to you. To many believers, the Holy Spirit is a stranger. For some, that's a matter of ignorance. They just don't know of His power, of His presence in their lives. And others are indifferent to the Holy Spirit. They're saved going to heaven, but they're satisfied. They're okay with that. But let me tell you, God's not okay with that, Christian. God's not okay with our coasting. Charles Schulz, the cartoonist, said, life is a 10-speed bike. Most of us have gears we never use. And the Christian life, there are gears yet to be used. There are gifts yet to be exercised. There is grace yet to be given. There is more, so much more. So Jesus is getting His disciples and you and me ready for the greatest experience of purpose and passion in life. He taught them, according to the second verse, the commandments through the Spirit. In other words, He taught them about the Holy Spirit. He showed Himself alive to them, and then He declared that He would live in them. That not only is He alive, but that He is alive in us. And that's where we find our purpose. That's where we find our passion and our power. I'm reading a wonderful book right now. It's the story written by Tony Dungy called Quiet Strength, regarding his life and his testimony of faith. Tony Dungy is the head coach of the Indianapolis Colts, a strong believer and follower of Christ, who uses his coaching platform as an opportunity to share his faith. And he showed us how to win with respect and grace and dignity. And in his book, Quiet Strength, there's a chapter called Defining Success. And I want to share the words of Tony Dungy with you this morning regarding real success in life. He said, the competing views of success in our world often create an interesting tension. Society tends to define success in terms of accomplishments, awards, material possessions, and profit margins. In the football business, winning is the only thing that matters. God's word, however, presents a different definition of success. One centered on a relationship with Jesus Christ and a love for God that allows us to love and serve others. God gives each one of us unique gifts, abilities, and passions. How well we use those qualities to have an impact on the world around us determines how successful we really are. And if we get caught up in chasing what the world defines as success, we can use our time and talent to do some great things. We might even become famous. But in the end, what will it mean? And listen to this. What will people remember us for? Are other people's lives better because we lived? Did we make a difference? Did we use to the fullest the gifts and abilities God gave us? Did we give our best effort, and did we do it for the right reasons? God's definition of success is really one of significance, the significant difference our lives can make in the lives of others. This significance does not show up in win-loss records, long resumes, or the trophies gathering dust on our mantles. Watch this. It is found in the hearts and lives of those who come across, we come across, who are in some way better because of the way we live. That is spiritual engagement. That is a Christian full of the Spirit of God who understands that life is about the journey of faith, the lives that we touch, the legacy that we live and leave, and the world that we change through the power of Jesus Christ.
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0: The second thing is the promise of spiritual power. Throughout the Word of God, we are promised spiritual power and the presence of God's Spirit. In verse 8 of Acts chapter 1, he speaks of the arrival of the Holy Spirit in a very special and supernatural way. He said, you shall receive power after the Holy Spirit has come upon you, and you will be my witnesses. And the word that he uses for power there, the promise of this spiritual power, is dynamite, or dunamis is the Greek word. And we get our word dynamite from that word. But perhaps, and sometimes God shows up with explosive dynamite power. But really, the best description of this kind of spiritual power and engagement is the word dynamic, or dynamo, a constant, continual source of strength and energy in us. The fact is that God is able, and the same word used in the Bible to describe the ableness of God, the greatness of God, describes this power that is given to us, this resurrection power of Jesus Christ. For example, in Romans 15, 13, God fills us with the power of hope. In 1 Corinthians 10, 13, we're told that this power delivers us from temptation. In Ephesians 3:16, we're told that this same power equips us to serve God effectively. In Ephesians 3:20, we're told that God is able to deliver a power that can do in us more than we could possibly imagine, ask, or think. Acts 6:11, we're told that this power, the power of God's Spirit, enables us to resist Satan and to win life's most important spiritual battles. In Colossians 1:11, we're told that God is able by this power to give us perseverance and discipline in life. In Colossians 1:29, we're told that God's power assists us and enables us and helps us in the work that we do for Him. 1 Peter 1:5, God's power is able to protect you. 2 Peter 1:3, that God's power provides everything that you need to live a godly life. That is spiritual engagement. It is the power of God's Spirit. And of this power, Jesus said in John 14:12, that the works that I have done, the Father sent me to do. He said, following me, you will do greater works than I have done. Imagine that. Jesus saying that we would do greater works. And certainly in the sense of the scope of the work of Christ on earth, when Christ was in a physical body at one time, one place, one location, there was a certain limitation, but now Christ is no longer in his physical body. He is in his spiritual body of the church, and the sun never goes down on the witness of Jesus Christ. His works, his words, his powerful presence is spread throughout the world in the power of his Spirit. And God has promised you spiritual power. And so if you're empty and powerless and weak and struggling, what do you need? You need the power, the promise of God's Spirit in your life. And finally, what is the purpose of this spiritual power? Because there is a purpose. And Jesus said in verse 8 that you shall receive power after the Holy Spirit has come upon you, and you will be my witnesses. Right in the margin of your Bible, not an option. You will be my witnesses. Five times in five different books of the Bible, all four Gospels and the book of Acts, Jesus said it five times. Go, go, go, go, go into all the world and be my witnesses and make disciples. It is as though Jesus is saying, I'm going to say it again and again and again because I don't want you to miss this. Be my witnesses and I will empower you. And that witness, that testimony, wherever you take it. And like a huge spiritual tsunami, a tidal wave, sweeping the earth, these early believers shared the gospel. The witness of the gospel. Jesus said, you will be witnesses unto me, my witnesses. The gospel is the one message the world must hear. Period. Everyone, everywhere, needs to hear the story of Jesus. And the very best thing you can do for another person is to tell them about Jesus. We can feed the poor. We can comfort the hurting. We can heal the sick. We can strengthen the weak. We can feed the hungry. But above all else, and we should do those things, but above all else, people's greatest need is Jesus. And everybody needs Jesus. And the mission is clear. You are my witnesses into all the world. So on a personal level, as God fills us with His Spirit, then we should spend the rest of our lives spreading the gospel. using the platforms that we have, not as professionals, not as preachers, but using the platform that God has given every one of us to proclaim the message of Jesus. That's young and old, new believers and older believers. Did you know that retire is not in God's vocabulary? It's not in the Bible. No one is allowed to retire from God's work and the witness of Christ. Following Jesus is a full-time job until Jesus comes again. And it starts right at home, because Jesus said, go into all the world, beginning at Jerusalem, your own home base, and then to Judea and Samaria and the uttermost parts of the earth. Take it from here to there as you go. God wants to use you to share Jesus where you are. Witnessing is not for the professionals, it's not for the religious types, it's for Christians full of God's Spirit who are willing to simply share their faith wherever they go, anywhere, anytime, any place. And James Kennedy said this, and I quote, "The solution to the desperate problems of our world is for us to become involved in our culture and to proclaim the gospel of Jesus Christ. If Christians would do those two things, our nation and ultimately our world would be transformed almost overnight." The purpose of spiritual power is to energize us and equip us to witness of Christ. Now the disciples, they didn't quite get it yet. They started talking about the coming kingdom of God. They wanted to know when Jesus was going to establish his messianic reign, his millennial kingdom. And he said, enough of that. Don't worry about that. Don't focus on the trip ahead. You focus on the task at hand. Be my witnesses. If you want to help bring in the second coming of Jesus Christ, Jesus said, when the gospel is preached to all the nations, then the end will come. And we can be a part of his soon arrival by sharing Christ. During the reign of Oliver Cromwell, the Lord Protector of England, there was a shortage of silver coins in the nation. So he sent some soldiers around the country to try to find more silver. The soldiers came back and said, the only silver we can find is in the statues of the saints that are standing in the cathedrals of England. Cromwell smiled and said, good. Go and melt down those saints and put them in circulation. That's what God wants to do with us. By the baptism of the fire of God's Spirit, to melt us down and to put us in circulation that the world may know Jesus. And he's given us the spiritual power to do it.
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2: You know, it's very interesting. The first thing Jesus said about powering up in life is not to go, but to wait. Right here at the beginning of the book of Acts, he said, what I want you to do is to wait right here in Jerusalem for the coming of the Holy Spirit. And the scripture tells us that's exactly what the followers of Jesus did. They waited and prayed together as one heart and one soul. And as a result, they received the power and the very presence of the Holy Spirit in their lives. So what about you today? Are you ready to see the evidence of the work of God's Spirit in your life? I meet so many followers of Christ who want to see Christ change their life. They want Him to revolutionize their family. They desperately desire for Him to give them the power to overcome temptation. But as we talked about in today's program, the first step in tapping into this power, in embracing and engaging this power, is to do what the followers of Jesus did, and that is to wait and pray. Engage God in prayer and trust in Him. That's my encouragement to you today. Pray for the power of the Holy Spirit in your life, that He will fill you and use you. And just wait and see then what God accomplishes through your life.
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3: With SRN News, I'm John Scott. The Federal Reserve has increased its benchmark interest rate by a quarter point today to around 3.9%. Federal Reserve Board Chairman Kevin Warsh says the job market remains strong, but prices keep rising.
4: Inflation remains elevated. Today's policy action will support a timelier return to the committee's 2% goal. This committee will deliver price stability.
3: The hike will likely make it even costlier to borrow for homes, autos, and other purchases. But if you've been saving money, you'll probably earn a bit more interest on your savings. It's an early exit for members of the House.
5: Speaker Mike Johnson recesses the House early after a scathing rebuke from a member of his own party.
6: The country is burning.
5: Kentucky Republican Thomas Massie says there is work that needs to get done.
6: I'm here to get justice for the Epstein victims, the survivors. I am here to get the price of food and fuel down.
5: Massie submitted a resolution to impeach Defense Secretary Pete Hegseth over the war with Iran.
6: He has deprecated the rules of engagement.
5: Massie lost his own primary bid for re-election. President Trump backed a costly campaign to kick him out. Massie called the Iran war stupid and said the U.S. should not be involved. Speaker Johnson says what Massie did was a stunt. Ed Donahue, Washington.
3: Fencing has gone up around the main Kennedy Center building a day after the Trump-aligned board voted to close most of the Performing Arts Center for repairs. The vote came after a federal judge blocked the institution from returning President Trump's name to that building. A motorist arrested on murder charges after authorities say she slammed her SUV into a city bus in Los Angeles, killing at least two people, injuring six others, in a prelude to a second deadly tragedy, the fiery crash of a TV news helicopter used by NBC and Telemundo. That covered at least, or killed at least three people. This is SRN News. A victory for children in Indiana. Correspondent Michael Harrington with that report.
7: A federal judge has ended a three-year battle over the state's ban on sex change operations and puberty-blocking hormones for kids, issuing a final judgment in favor of Indiana over the American Civil Liberties Union. State Attorney General Todd Rokita calls the ruling, quote, a critical win against radicals who seek to impose this horrific practice on our kids for ideological and financial reasons. A growing number of states are passing similar laws. Michael Harrington reporting.
3: One of the more conservative religious schools in the country is reporting record enrollment. Officials at Dallas Theological Seminary say they've hit their highest fall enrollment ever, with 2,657 students signed up for the fall semester. The milestone comes at a time of significant change across higher education and theological education in particular. This is SRN News. A building has collapsed in Gaza, killing at least 19 people and injuring dozens.
8: Among the dead were eight children and five women, according to the Gaza Health Ministry. The toll's expected to rise as more bodies are recovered from the wreckage. Video shows civil defense crews surveying the wreckage and using bulldozers to dig out people, including children. The building had been partially destroyed in an Israeli strike earlier in the war. It was not immediately clear what caused this collapse, but in Gaza, where the majority of buildings have been damaged or destroyed, dozens of multi-story structures have collapsed throughout the war, particularly during winter weather. I'm Charles de Ledesma.
3: A gold mine collapse in Sudan has killed at least 82 people. Survivors there say that the tragedy happened at the El Zara gold mine in the town of Nuhud in West Kordofan province. More details at srnnews.com.
9: This is your weather forecast for the Peoria area. We have a slight chance of showers and thunderstorms overnight tonight, mainly after 4 a.m., low of 69 degrees. Showers and thunderstorms likely on your Thursday, mainly before noon tomorrow, high of 86. Highs near 85 on Friday with a chance of morning showers, and then mostly sunny and hot on Saturday, high of 90. Again, overnight tonight, a slight chance of showers and thunderstorms, low of 69.
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Music from Joseph Habedank to begin this hour of music on WBNH. And Joseph and his wife are expecting twin baby girls. And he recently had a little bit of a scare. His wife went into early labor, and he was across the country. So he rushed back to be with her. Ended up being a false alarm. So he and his wife and their little babies are back home, still waiting for the time when God has appointed for them to enter into the world. We'll be praying for Joseph and his wife and these two little girls about to be born. I'm Daniel Cushman, your host on this Wednesday evening. Thanks for tuning in to Nightlight. Here's music from Selah.

Well, the Morton Pumpkin Festival is underway. WBNH will be there all week. We'll be set up in the Family Fun Patch tomorrow, Friday, and Saturday. And also, watch for us in the parade on Saturday morning. Now, there's a little bit of rain in the forecast, but looks like there'll be some breaks in the showers, a few hours each day. And we're looking forward to being a part of the Morton Pumpkin Festival all this week. Now, here's music from Corey Asbury.

Terry Clark on WBNH. Well, have you ever imagined what it would be like to love God naturally and never have to work at it? Well, that was true of only one man. His name was Adam. And tomorrow morning at 10 o'clock on Open the Bible, Pastor Colin Smith will talk about what it was like for Adam in the Garden of Eden and why it's no longer possible this side of heaven. It's part one of the message called The Life You Never Knew. Tomorrow morning at 10 o'clock, Open the Bible with Colin Smith. I'm Daniel Cushman, and we'll continue at 10:26. Here's music from Mercy Me.

0: This is Max McLean. Centuries before John landed on Patmos and saw the revelation of the end of days, Daniel was also given a vision of the rapture. Revelation of John and the dream of Daniel give the same prophecy. Listen to the Bible from Daniel 7. Daniel said, "In my vision at night I looked, and there before me were the four winds of heaven churning up the great sea. Four great beasts, each different from the others, came up out of the sea. The first was like a lion, and it had the wings of an eagle. I watched until its wings were torn off, and it was lifted from the ground so that it stood on 2 feet like a man, and the heart of a man was given to it. And there before me was a second beast, which looked like a bear. It was raised up on one of its sides, and it had 3 ribs in its mouth between its teeth. It was told, 'Get up and eat your fill of flesh.' After that I looked, and there before me was another beast, one that looked like a leopard, and on its back it had 4 wings like those of a bird. This beast had 4 heads, and it was given authority to rule. After that, in my vision at night, I looked, and there before me was a 4th beast, terrifying and frightening and very powerful. It had large iron teeth. It crushed and devoured its victims and trampled underfoot whatever was left. It was different from all the former beasts, and it had 10 horns. While I was thinking about the horns, there before me was another horn, a little one, which came up among them, and 3 of the 1st horns were uprooted before it. This horn had eyes like the eyes of man, and a mouth that spoke boastfully. As I looked, thrones were set in place, and the Ancient of Days took his seat. His clothing was as white as snow. The hair of his head was white like wool. His throne was flaming with fire, and its wheels were all ablaze. A river of fire was flowing, coming out from before him. Thousands upon thousands attended him. 10,000 times 10,000 stood before him. The court was seated, and the books were opened." From Daniel 7. Listen to the Bible. It's great for the soul.
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Quieter music on our Wednesday from Christine Bird, Come Thou Fount of Every Blessing. I'm Daniel Cushman, your host, each weeknight around this time. Trust you're being blessed by the quieter music. We'll end this hour of Nightlight with music from Wes King.

0: 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A Southern Gospel concert featuring Ivan Parker will be held on Saturday, September 19th at 6 p.m. at the Evangelical United Methodist Church in Washington. Tickets are $5 and a love offering will also be taken. 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And on Saturday, September 26th, the 4th Annual ALS Memorial Pickleball Tournament in memory of Ron Sullivan will be held at Northminster Presbyterian Church in Peoria. 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This has been the WBNH Community Calendar. 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
1: With SRN News, I'm John Scott. The House passing a broad package of sanctions targeting Russian officials and key pillars of its economy, as lawmakers look to deprive President Vladimir Putin of the financial resources needed to wage the war against Ukraine. Texas Congressman Mike McCall says the bill calls for tariffs on top Russian energy importers.
2: Choice to make about whether they will continue to sustain Putin's aggression. Putin believes he can keep financing this war indefinitely. We need to change that calculation.
1: The bill, named after the late Senator Lindsey Graham of South Carolina, who spent more than a year working on it, the bill passed by a vote of 262-159. Quick changes at the Kennedy Center, including new fencing.
3: Crews were setting up the fencing just a day after the Kennedy Center board, which is aligned with President Trump, voted to close most of the Performing Arts Center for repairs. But the president said the repairs would only happen if the board was allowed to move ahead with plans to add his name to the building. Laura Bly has been stationed outside the Kennedy Center off and on since April. She holds a sign that reads, "Shame on the Trump board. You have destroyed something precious."
4: I don't know what the solution is. I would like to say that Donald Trump needs to have a contract, but he doesn't have one.
3: A judge blocked the president from putting his name on the Kennedy Center. Bly says the worst case scenario is a wrecking ball. Ed Donahue, Washington.
1: Retail sales increasing a better than expected 1.2% last month after recording a revised 0.5% dip in July, according to the Commerce Department. Economists were expecting a 0.7% gain for the month, according to FactSet. The decline in July was notable because there had been few signs of fatigue from U.S. consumers. This is SRN News. The leading cause of death in Scotland is abortion. Correspondent Michael Harrington reports.
5: Last year, about 16,500 people in the country died of cancer. Heart disease took 7,000 and dementia about 6,600. But there were nearly 19,000 abortions in Scotland in 2025, a record high, making abortion the malady most likely to end a life there. Michael Robinson of the Society for the Protection of Unborn Children is calling for the, quote, urgent reassessment of our public health priorities and a renewed commitment to protecting vulnerable lives. Michael Harrington reporting.
1: The Iranian people receiving an honor for their resistance to the Islamic government in Tehran. The Friedrich Naumann Foundation for Freedom will award its biennial Freedom Prize to the Iranian people November 7th at St. Paul's Church. That's in Frankfurt, Germany. This is SRN News. An interest rate hike by the Federal Reserve sends stocks lower today. Financial correspondent Seth Sutel.
6: Stocks closed lower on Wall Street after the Federal Reserve raised its main interest rate for the first time in 3 years. The S&P 500 fell 0.4% Wednesday. The Dow lost 631 points. That's about 1.2%. The Nasdaq Composite closed barely lower, less than 0.1%. Stocks turned lower in the afternoon after Fed Chairman Kevin Warsh told reporters that inflation is still too high. Warsh also said the economy appears to be strengthening. That could suggest the economy could be able to withstand more interest rate hikes if they're needed. The Fed's main tool for fighting inflation is by tapping the brakes in the economy by raising interest rates. Seth Sutel, New York.
1: And some traders think the Fed may indeed not be finished with the interest rate at possibly 4% by the end of the year. More details at srnnews.com.
7: This is your weather forecast for the Peoria area. We have a slight chance of showers and thunderstorms overnight tonight, mainly after 4 a.m., low of 69 degrees. Showers and thunderstorms likely on your Thursday, mainly before noon tomorrow, high of 86. Highs near 85 on Friday with a chance of morning showers, and then mostly sunny and hot on Saturday, high of 90. Again, overnight tonight, a slight chance of showers and thunderstorms, low of 69.
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1: I know we all long for that day where there will be a place with no more pain, no more suffering, no more scars, casting crowns, reminding us that there'll be no scars in heaven. 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Welcome to Hour 2 of Nightlight. Steve Green coming up this hour. Also, music from Sarah Groves, the David Crowder Band, and many others on our September 16th evening. Now it's music from Jim Cole.

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That was Steve Green and Listen. Well, are you familiar with the Old Testament story of Ruth? It is truly a wonderful story, a picture of the gospel with Boaz being the kinsman redeemer. There's also some mystery that goes on and some tension. And tomorrow night at 6:30 on the next Adventures in Odyssey, Connie will tell the romantic story of Ruth. She's someone who risked it all to stay committed to her family. Again, that's coming up tomorrow night at 6:30, Adventures in Odyssey here on WBNH.

was Bruce Carroll, To Forgive. Well, the 60th annual Morton Pumpkin Festival is underway. It's a celebration that folks travel in from all over the state and even all over the country for. There's carnival rides, live entertainment every evening, the famous Pumpkin Classic 10K run and 2 mile fun run, and lots of family fun as well. Delicious food, including ribeye sandwiches, pork chop sandwiches, and all the pumpkin treats, pumpkin ice cream, pumpkin cupcakes, and much, much more. WBNH is a part of the Pumpkin Festival this week. We'll be in the Family Fun Patch. We were there earlier today, and we'll be there tomorrow, Friday, and on Saturday. Hope you can stop by and say hello, grab some stuff off their table. We'll also have our prize wheel set up so you can have a chance to win a great prize. And that's the Morton Pumpkin Festival 60th Annual. WBNH is excited to be there this week.

Let's take a break from the music for just a few moments this evening to read our proverb of the day. Today is the 16th day of the month, so that takes us to Proverbs chapter 16. The preparations of the heart belong to man, but the answer of the tongue is from the Lord. All the ways of a man are pure in his own eyes, but the Lord weighs the spirits. Commit your works to the Lord, and your thoughts will be established. The Lord has made all for himself, yes, even the wicked, for the day of doom. Everyone proud in heart is an abomination to the Lord. Though they join forces, none will go unpunished. In mercy and truth, atonement is provided for iniquity, and by the fear of the Lord, one departs from evil. When a man's ways please the Lord, he makes even his enemies to be at peace with him. Better is a little with righteousness than vast revenues without justice. A man's heart plans his ways, but the Lord directs his steps. Divination is on the lips of the king. His mouth must not transgress in judgment. Honest weights and scales are the Lord's. All the weights in the bag are his work. It is an abomination for kings to commit wickedness, for a throne is established by righteousness. Righteous lips are the delight of kings, and they love him who speaks what is right. As messengers of death is the king's wrath, but a wise man will appease it. And the light of the king's face is life, and his favor is like a cloud of the latter rain. How much better to get wisdom than gold, and to get understanding is to be chosen rather than silver. The highway of the upright is to depart from evil. He who keeps his way preserves his soul. Pride goes before destruction, and a haughty spirit before a fall. Better to be of a humble spirit with the lowly than to divide the spoil with the proud. He who heeds the word wisely will find good, and whoever trusts in the Lord, happy is he. The wise in heart will be called prudent, and sweetness of the lips increases learning. Understanding is a wellspring of life to him who has it, but the correction of fools is folly. The heart of the wise teaches his mouth and adds learning to his lips. Pleasant words are like a honeycomb, sweetness to the soul and health to the bones. There is a way that seems right to a man, but its end is the way of death. The person who labors, labors for himself, for his hungry mouth drives him on. An ungodly man digs up evil, and it is on his lips like a burning fire. A perverse man sows strife, and a whisperer separates the best of friends. A violent man entices his neighbor, and leads him in a way that is not good. He winks his eye to devise perverse things. He purses his lips and brings about evil. The silver-haired head is a crown of glory, if it is found in the way of righteousness. He who is slow to anger is better than the mighty, and he who rules his spirit than he who takes a city. The lot is cast into the lap, but its every decision is from the Lord. This has been our proverb of the day. We've been reading Proverbs chapter 16.

Winding down our Wednesday evening with quieter music on WBNH. I'm Daniel Cushman, your host. That was Bill Merck and Richard Drexler. Sarah Grove's on the way, also the David Crowder Band in just a few moments. Glad you could tune in on this September 16th evening.

0: We just heard from Steve Bell. Amen. Listen to our prayer. Well, before we sign off this Wednesday evening, I wanted to take a quick look at our community calendar. 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And there's a concert coming up this Saturday evening. The Oak Ridge Boys will be at Five Points in Washington. They're known for many country classics, but you know they've done plenty of gospel recording as well, some hymns, albums, and inspirational favorites such as Jesus is Coming Soon and Thank God for Kids. You can enjoy the Oak Ridge Boys in concert this Saturday evening at Five Points, Washington. The details can be found on our community calendar at wbnh.org. Have a great rest of your night. I'm Daniel Cushman signing off. Lord willing, I'll be back again with you soon here on WBNH.
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2: News. I'm John Scott.
3: Federal authorities make more arrests in a crackdown on fraud.
4: Federal authorities carried out arrests in Los Angeles Wednesday, charging three people with allegedly stealing $12 million in aid meant for the homeless. The funds were used to buy real estate, luxury trips, vintage cars, and even open a nightclub. Assistant Attorney General Colin McDonald is head of the National Fraud Enforcement Division.
5: These are fraudsters who allegedly exploited funds that were meant to go to those who needed it most.
4: Prosecutors allege Michael Young with the nonprofit Home at Last created shell companies that allowed him to steal $7.5 million in taxpayer money. Lakia Malone allegedly took bribes from another nonprofit, and Donye Mitchell used award money for personal expenses. I'm Jennifer King.
3: The Federal Reserve just raised the cost of borrowing money. The Fed increased its benchmark interest rate by a quarter point, the first rate hike since the summer of 2023. Authorities looking into why a TV helicopter covering a story in the San Fernando Valley crashed Tuesday, killing a reporter and the pilot on board. NTSB investigator Fabian Salazar says that the live video taken just before the news helicopter crash will be closely analyzed.
6: That video is probably the most important evidence that we have discovered so far. And what we're going to do is get a pristine copy of that recording and send it to our recorder's lab for a sound spectrum analysis. Because in that recording, we are clearly hearing sounds that are consistent with the engine changing its speed. And we're also hearing tones that are being generated that are likely advisories to the pilot.
3: NBC4 Los Angeles identified the two on the helicopter as reporter Ileana Mariano and pilot George Marciniu. This is SRN News. Two Minnesota women are suing Planned Parenthood.
7: The duo accuses the nation's largest abortion business of pressuring them into unwanted abortions. The proposed class action suit seeks to represent a lot more women against Planned Parenthood Minnesota, North Dakota, South Dakota, and Planned Parenthood North Central states. The plaintiffs will argue that abortion doctors did not do enough to ensure that their consent to the procedure was fully informed and voluntary. Michael Harrington reporting.
3: The defeat of an assisted suicide bill in England this month can be credited in part to a coalition of clergy and doctors. The leader of Catholics in England and Wales, Archbishop Richard Moth, condemned the legislation, as did the Church of England's Archbishop of Canterbury, Sarah Mullally. Medical colleges, including the Royal College of Psychiatrists, raised serious concerns, saying there were too many unanswered questions. This is SRN News. Former Philippine President Rodrigo Duterte has attended a hearing at the International Criminal Court where he faces charges of crimes against humanity, including murder and attempted murder, related to his so-called war on drugs while in office. It was the 81-year-old's first public appearance in over a year. The European Commission president wants to ban kids under 13 from social media and online games.
8: Ursula von der Leyen says she does not agree with those who view the power of big tech as being impossible to roll back. Von der Leyen says that under her proposal, many accounts to be chaperoned by guardians would be granted to youngsters ages 13 to 15. The EU's 27 member nations will now vote on the proposal, which President Trump may take issue with. The president has long criticized Europe's tech regulations. Rich Thomason reporting.
3: More details at srnnews.com.
9: This is your weather forecast for the Peoria area. We have a slight chance of showers and thunderstorms overnight tonight, mainly after 4 a.m., low of 69 degrees. Showers and thunderstorms likely on your Thursday, mainly before noon tomorrow, high of 86. Highs near 85 on Friday with a chance of morning showers, and then mostly sunny and hot on Saturday, high of 90. Again, overnight tonight, a slight chance of showers and thunderstorms, low of 69.
10: Peter thought fishing was all he had left. 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We'll talk about it tomorrow at 9 a.m. with Mark Jobe.
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0: SRN News. I'm John Scott. President Trump blasting Federal Reserve governors after the board raised its benchmark interest rate on Wednesday for the first time since 2023 in an effort to quell stubbornly high inflation. The central bank also signaled another rate hike could occur later this year. The quarter point increase left the Fed's key rate to about 3.9%. The Russia sanctions bill, named after the late Senator Lindsey Graham, is passed.
1: House lawmakers passed the Lindsey O'Graham Sanctioning Russia and Iran Act, meant to pressure Russia and deprive it of the resources to continue the war in Ukraine. Republican Representative Michael McCaul urged his colleagues' support.
2: A vote for this bill is a vote for Ukraine and the free world.
1: The measure sanctions Russian officials, banks, and a shadow fleet of tankers. It directs President Trump to impose tariffs on the top five importers of Russian oil or natural gas. Democrats like Don Beyer of Virginia were divided on the bill, worried it would drive up prices or that the president would use the tariff authority to punish European allies.
3: I predict Ukraine supporters will regret it.
1: The legislation includes a five-year extension of existing sanctions on Iran.
0: That's correspondent Jennifer King. From the Foreign Desk, Israel's National Emergency Service Megan David Odom is facing a financial crisis in the wake of recent missile attacks and terrorist incursions. Speaking from Jerusalem, the organization's chief of staff tells Salem Radio Network host Mike Gallagher that this is impacting his 40,000 volunteer responders.
4: That means that regardless where you are in Israel, either you are in a kibbutz in the north, whether you go to somewhere in the south, whether you are in Jerusalem or in Tel Aviv or any place, you have a Magen David Adom volunteer just near you. Because regardless of where an emergency happens, Magen David Adom people will be there.
0: More information on the website savinglivesinisrael.org. 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
5: Let's take a look at our Thursday morning forecast for the Peoria area. Showers and thunderstorms are likely today, mainly before noon. Otherwise, partly sunny skies, high of 86 degrees. A slight chance of showers and thunderstorms continues overnight tonight, low of 67. Highs near 85 on your Friday, with a chance of morning showers tomorrow. And then mostly sunny and hot on Saturday, high of 90. Again today for your Thursday, morning showers and thunderstorms, high of 86.
6: Special thanks to James and Martha Ingle, the Bloomington sponsoring today, in loving memory of Jack and Ann Ingle on what would have been their 71st wedding anniversary. 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We love you so much.
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0: from the
1: News. I'm John Scott. Consumers may be griping about higher prices at the pump and elsewhere, but they keep spending, helping to power the economy, according to the latest government snapshot. Bernie Bennett has more.
2: Retail sales rose a better than expected 1.2% last month after recording a revised 0.5% dip in July, according to Commerce Department data just released. Economists were anticipating a 0.7% gain for the month, according to FactSet. The decline in July was noticeable because there had been few signs of fatigue from U.S. consumers. Americans spent heavily during the World Cup and Amazon Prime Day sales this summer. That followed solid retail sales in April and May as Americans dipped into their government tax refunds. Bernie Bennett reporting.
1: It's an early exit for members of the House.
3: Speaker Mike Johnson recesses the House early after a scathing rebuke from a member of his own party.
4: The country is burning.
3: Kentucky Republican Thomas Massey says there is work that needs to get done.
4: I'm here to get justice for the Epstein victims, the survivors. I am here to get the price of food and fuel down.
3: Massey submitted a resolution to impeach Defense Secretary Pete Hegseth over the war with Iran.
4: He has deprecated the rules of engagement.
3: Massey lost his own primary bid for re-election. President Trump backed a costly campaign to kick him out. Massey called the Iran war stupid and said the U.S. should not be involved. Speaker Johnson says what Massey did was a stunt. Ed Donahue, Washington.
1: And new crime numbers out from the FBI.
5: Official FBI data shows the United States recorded the largest drop in the murder rate on record in 2025. The Bureau reports 5,400 violent crime arrests, up 90% from the prior stretch, and says it captured all 10 of its top 10 most wanted fugitives. FBI Director Kash Patel released the figures during Senate testimony. Willie Nelson, Washington.
1: And after that interest rate hike on Wednesday, Wall Street lost ground. The Dow dropping 631 points. The NASDAQ was down 3. This is SRN News.
6: Let's take a look at our Thursday morning forecast for the Peoria area. Showers and thunderstorms are likely today, mainly before noon. Otherwise, partly sunny skies, high of 86 degrees. A slight chance of showers and thunderstorms continues overnight tonight, low of 67. Highs near 85 on your Friday, with a chance of morning showers tomorrow. And then mostly sunny and hot on Saturday, high of 90. Again today for your Thursday, morning showers and thunderstorms, high of 86.
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0: With SRN News, I'm John Scott. The House passing a broad package of sanctions targeting Russian officials and key pillars of its economy, as lawmakers look to deprive President Vladimir Putin of the financial resources needed to wage the war against Ukraine. Texas Congressman Mike McCall says the bill calls for tariffs on top Russian energy importers.
1: These countries have a choice to make about whether they will continue to sustain Putin's aggression. Putin believes he can keep financing this war indefinitely. We need to change that calculation.
0: The bill, named after the late Senator Lindsey Graham of South Carolina, who spent more than a year working on it. The U.S. sending bombs to Israel.
2: Sources tell AP the Trump administration plans to deliver 2,000-pound bombs to Israel as part of a $2.8 billion arms package. It includes 40,000 of those powerful bombs. The Biden administration paused their delivery 2 years ago amid concerns about the possibility of mass casualties in Gaza. Congress has been informally notified about the pending deal, which is not yet final. Most of it is to be paid for with foreign military financing, in which U.S. taxpayer dollars are given to Israel to turn around and buy the weapons from the U.S. Ben Thomas, Washington.
0: A man put to death for the 2005 fatal shooting of three people during an attempted robbery at his neighbor's home in rural Texas. It's the state's fifth execution this year. 40-year-old LeJames Norman put to death by lethal injection. He had been sentenced to death in the fatal shootings of 24-year-old Samuel Roberts, 18-year-old Tiffany Peacock, and 38-year-old Kelso Lopez. Inside the home they shared in rural Texas, another man also convicted in the shootings will be sentenced to death and executed next week. This is SRN.
3: Let's take a look at our Thursday morning forecast for the Peoria area. Showers and thunderstorms are likely today, mainly before noon. Otherwise, partly sunny skies, high of 86 degrees. A slight chance of showers and thunderstorms continues overnight tonight, low of 67. Highs near 85 on your Friday, with a chance of morning showers tomorrow. And then mostly sunny and hot on Saturday, high of 90. Again today for your Thursday, morning showers and thunderstorms, high of 86.
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0: With SRN News, I'm John Scott. Federal authorities make more arrests in a crackdown on fraud.
1: Federal authorities carried out arrests in Los Angeles Wednesday, charging three people with allegedly stealing $12 million in aid meant for the homeless. The funds were used to buy real estate, luxury trips, vintage cars, and even open a nightclub. Assistant Attorney General Colin McDonald is head of the National Fraud Enforcement Division.
2: These are fraudsters who allegedly exploited funds that were meant to go to those who needed it most.
1: Prosecutors allege Michael Young with the nonprofit Home at Last created shell companies that allowed him to steal $7.5 million in taxpayer money. Lakia Malone allegedly took bribes from another nonprofit, and Donye Mitchell used award money for personal expenses. I'm Jennifer King.
0: The Federal Reserve raised the cost of borrowing money. The Fed increased its benchmark interest rate by a quarter point, the first rate hike since the summer of 2023. Authorities looking into why a TV helicopter covering a story in the San Fernando Valley crashed Tuesday, killing a reporter and the pilot on board. NTSB investigator Fabian Salazar says live video taken just before the news helicopter crash will be closely analyzed.
3: That video is probably the most important evidence that we have discovered so far. And what we're going to do is get a pristine copy of that recording and send it to our recorder's lab for a sound spectrum analysis, because in that recording we are clearly hearing sounds that are consistent with the engine changing its speed, and we're also hearing tones that are being generated that are likely advisories to the pilot.
0: NBC4 Los Angeles identifying the two on the helicopter as reporter Eliana Moreno and pilot George Marciniu. This is SRN News.
4: Let's take a look at our Thursday morning forecast for the Peoria area. Showers and thunderstorms are likely today, mainly before noon. Otherwise, partly sunny skies, high of 86 degrees. A slight chance of showers and thunderstorms continues overnight tonight, low of 67. Highs near 85 on your Friday, with a chance of morning showers tomorrow. And then mostly sunny and hot on Saturday, high of 90. Again today for your Thursday, morning showers and thunderstorms, high of 86.
5: Special thanks to James and Martha Engel, the Bloomington sponsoring today, in loving memory of Jack and Ann Engel on what would have been their 71st wedding anniversary. 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

He bears our burdens and died for our sins for God's glory. And for that, we sing these songs. This is Praise and Worship.

0: HRN News, I'm Rich Thomason in Washington. The Federal Reserve's first interest rate hike in 3 years is not sitting well with President Trump. On Truth Social, he writes, interest rates in the United States should be 1% or less, not ranging from 3.75 to 4%. Still, Fed Chair Kevin Warsh defends the central bank's action.
1: Inflation remains elevated. Today's policy action will support a timelier return to the committee's 2% goal. This committee will deliver price stability.
0: But that comes at a cost. The cost of borrowing will be going up. President Trump calls it laughable. He's referring to a proposal to grant Canada associate membership in the European Union.
2: Canada's been a terrible trade partner. And if they do that, if I think it's at all a hostile act, I will put very serious tariffs or stop trading with Europe on many things. So if they do that, if Europe does that with a bad intention, if it's a good intention, that's fine. If it's a bad intention, we'll put very heavy tariffs on Europe.
0: Canadian Prime Minister Mark Carney will address the European Parliament later today. The Russia sanctions bill, it's named for the late Senator Lindsey Graham, has cleared the House. The aim is to starve Vladimir Putin of the resources he needs to continue the war in Ukraine. Bill now on its way to the president's desk for his signature. The FBI director is touting the latest violent crime stats.
3: Official FBI data shows the United States recorded the largest drop in the murder rate on record in 2025. The Bureau reports 5,400 violent crime arrests, up 90% from the prior stretch, and says it captured all 10 of its top 10 most wanted fugitives. FBI Director Kash Patel released the figures during Senate testimony. Willie Nelson, Washington.
0: On Wall Street, the Dow futures up 394 points. This is SRN News.
4: Let's take a look at our Thursday morning forecast for the Peoria area. Showers and thunderstorms are likely today, mainly before noon. Otherwise, partly sunny skies, high of 86 degrees. A slight chance of showers and thunderstorms continues overnight tonight, low of 67. Highs near 85 on your Friday with a chance of morning showers tomorrow. And then mostly sunny and hot on Saturday, high of 90. Again today for your Thursday, morning showers and thunderstorms, high of 86.
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1: 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The Moody Radio verse of the week is found in Deuteronomy 32, 2 through 3. 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Let my speech settle like dew. 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I will proclaim the name of the Lord, how glorious is our God. That's Deuteronomy 32, 2 through 3, the Moody Radio verse of the week.
2: Let's take a look at our Thursday morning forecast for the Peoria area. Showers and thunderstorms are likely today, mainly before noon. Otherwise, partly sunny skies, high of 86 degrees. A slight chance of showers and thunderstorms continues overnight tonight, low of 67. Highs near 85 on your Friday, with a chance of morning showers tomorrow. And then mostly sunny and hot on Saturday, high of 90. Again today for your Thursday, morning showers and thunderstorms, high of 86.
3: Special thanks to James and Martha Engel, the Bloomington sponsoring today, in loving memory of Jack and Ann Engel on what would have been their 71st wedding anniversary. They say we celebrate the blessing of having the best role models for marriage and teaching us to always do the right thing and be honest. We love you so much.
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5: With SRN News, I'm Rich Thomason in Washington. The Federal Reserve's first interest rate hike in several years is not sitting well with President Trump. On Truth Social, he writes that interest rates in the United States should be 1% or less, not ranging from 3.75 to 4%. Fed Chair Kevin Warsh defends the central bank's action, saying it's necessary to combat inflation. President Trump calls it laughable. He's referring to a proposal to grant Canada associate membership in the European Union. Canadian Prime Minister Mark Carney welcomes the closer ties. He has addressed the European Parliament. The Russia sanctions bill, named for the late Senator Lindsey Graham, has cleared the House, now on its way to President Trump's desk for his signature. On Wall Street, the Dow futures 350 points higher. NASDAQ futures are up 309 points. More details, srnnews.com.
6: Welcome to Breakpoint, a daily look at an ever-changing culture through the lens of unchanging truth. For the Colson Center, I'm John Stone Street. Constitution Day is a good day to celebrate one of the greatest blessings of American freedom, the constitutional guarantee of religious liberty. It's protected in the Constitution, this right to worship God freely, pray openly, exercise faith publicly, and pursue our callings faithfully. It is much to be thankful for, and also much that needs to be preserved. These freedoms are a reflection of what scholars Eric and Jennifer Patterson call a religious freedom consensus that's long been present in American culture. That consensus recognizes at least three essentials: that human beings are religious by nature, that religion contributes to the good of society, and that government has a duty to protect freedom in this fundamental aspect of human life. It was as recently as 1993 that this consensus resulted in the Religious Freedom Restoration Act, or RFRA, which was passed by Congress nearly unanimously and signed into law by then-President Clinton. But the religious freedom brand has taken quite a hit since then. It's doubtful that the same act would even pass today. For many, religious freedom has become code language for license to discriminate. In recent decades, RFRA and all the principles behind it have been widely questioned, and the pressures have increased to privatize religion in the public square and downgrade the freedom to exercise our faith in all areas of life to merely the freedom of so-called worship, a freedom that's limited to your own heart, your own home, and your own house of worship. Legal challenges to the rights of believers to live out their faith consistent with their convictions have been brought against those who run adoption agencies and homeless shelters and student groups and family businesses. Christians are called to be stewards of what we've been given, and the heritage of religious freedom in this country is one of those things. And there's plenty that we can and must do if we are to see this religious freedom consensus that we've inherited as Americans be preserved. And Christians not only have constitutional reasons to uphold religious freedom, we have theological reasons. Unfortunately, so many Christians just do not know these theological reasons, much less how they're reflected in the history of their own denominations and traditions. As such, many are not able to articulate why religious freedom is a good and necessary gift of God that is worth fighting for. In their new book, Faith and Freedom, Six Theological Reflections on Religious Freedom, Eric and Jennifer Patterson provide a thorough theological case for religious freedom from various traditions. Faith and Freedom

Faith and Freedom features the work of theologians who each provide a theology of religious freedom from their own traditions. Now, as you might expect, when Baptist, Wesleyan, Lutheran, Reformed, and Pentecostal Christians all contribute to the same book, each chapter takes a little different approach to this topic. While these evangelical accounts sound slightly different notes, they harmonize around a few themes. First, because human beings are made in the image of God, they're inherently religious and accountable to God first and foremost. Second, religion and religious freedom serve the good of society, especially through the biblical command to love and serve our neighbors. And third, government should defer, whenever possible, to this fundamental aspect of human life. Courage is rooted in our deepest convictions. Those convictions are shaped over years around dinner tables, in Sunday schools, in classrooms, and in conversations. Families, churches, and Christian schools have the opportunity, even the obligation, to cultivate the kind of convictions that can undergird the religious freedom consensus for future generations. In fact, we'll have to if the next generation will stand when courage is called for from them in the future. For the Colson Center, I'm John Stone Street with Breakpoint.

0: Welcome to the Wisdom Journey with Stephen Davey. The Pharisees have been listening to everything Jesus has said about money, and they're sneering at him. Jesus looks right at them and tells them exactly why. They love money, and they're experts in justifying themselves before people. But God sees their hearts. Today, Stephen takes us through a brief passage where Jesus addresses hypocrisy, the permanence of God's word, and what the Bible actually teaches about divorce.
1: If you attend a traditional wedding today, you're probably going to hear some vows exchanged, promises to have and to hold from this day forward. Well, those are solemn words. They actually go all the way back to God's ideal for marriage, which includes harmony and permanency and unity. Now, the trouble with marriage is that it happens to be the union of two sinners. And you may have thought marriage would be easy until you got married. And then you realized you were so different from your spouse, and you've been working at understanding them ever since. One man in my church who'd been married for over 50 years told me one Sunday morning after the service that he and his wife were very different. In fact, he said with a little smile, "We're so different, the only thing we have in common is that we were married on the same day." Well, let me tell you, God put into place this unwritten law that opposites attract. Marriage becomes then the greatest tool of spiritual development that you might ever have on earth. But what happens when a spouse decides to pursue a sinful, unrepentant lifestyle, or to give themselves over to a sinful addiction, or perhaps become physically abusive? Is divorce biblically justified? We're in Luke's Gospel, chapter 16, and Jesus has just finished giving a parable about the godly use of money, and he's going to answer it, but in a moment here, we read first in verse 14, the Pharisees, who were lovers of money, heard all these things, and they ridiculed him. Well, Jesus knows their hearts. He knows they really don't care about God's word, and he says to them here in verse 17, "It is easier for heaven and earth to pass away than for one dot of the law to become void." A dot, even the littlest dot, is important. Now, Jesus is referring here to that little serif. That's a little pen stroke that distinguishes Hebrew consonants in the Hebrew Bible. Now, the liberals love to say that the Bible contains the Word of God. Oh, no. The Bible is the Word of God. Even that little serif, that little dot. Now, Jesus brings up an illustration to prove these Pharisees were trying to get around the word of God. Verse 18, "Everyone who divorces his wife and marries another commits adultery, and he who marries a woman divorced from her husband commits adultery."

0: Jesus gives a fuller account of this, recorded by Matthew over in chapter 19 and verse 9, where in a different context, Jesus says, "And I say to you, whoever divorces his wife, except for sexual immorality, and marries another, commits adultery." So here he adds what we call an exception clause to a permanent union. And this is the exception of sexual immorality that effectively breaks that union. Now, in the Lord's day, there were two schools of rabbinical thought with regard to divorce. And they both go back and quote Deuteronomy chapter 24 and verse 1 that says, "When a man takes a wife and marries her, if then she finds no favor in his eyes because he has found some indecency in her, he may write her a certificate of divorce." Well, the conservative school defined indecency as adultery. The more liberal school, represented by the Pharisees, focused on that little phrase, "she finds no favor in his eyes." The rabbis defined this lack of favor to include burning his dinner, speaking to another man on the street, or even talking too loudly. However, a woman in these days could divorce her husband only if he became an apostate, a criminal, or a leper. So obviously, divorce was nearly impossible for a woman, even if her husband was immoral and cruel. Now, what Jesus does here is clarify the law. Divorce can take place if either spouse commits sexual immorality. The Greek word here for sexual immorality is porneia. Some versions might translate it fornication. It's a broad term for sexual immorality. Now, don't misunderstand. Jesus doesn't say here you must get a divorce because of sexual immorality. Divorce isn't required, but it is permitted. Sexual immorality isn't automatic grounds for divorce, but it certainly is automatic grounds for genuine repentance. For those who are married to someone who refuses to genuinely repent, the Lord opens this door. This is the exception clause, so the innocent spouse can be free to divorce and remarry. Now, you might be wondering if immorality is the only grounds for a biblically justifiable divorce and remarriage. Well, the Apostle Paul speaks to this over in 1 Corinthians chapter 7 and verse 10. "To the married, I give this charge, not I, but the Lord. The wife should not separate from her husband, but if she does, she should remain unmarried or else be reconciled to her husband. And the husband should not divorce his wife." Now, Paul is talking here about a Christian couple that have no biblical grounds for divorce. Should one of the spouses leave, well, that one is not free to marry someone else. In fact, Paul says the one who leaves should either remain unmarried or reconcile with his or her spouse. Now Paul adds these words here in verse 12. "To the rest I say, I, not the Lord." Well, let me pause here for just a moment. This doesn't mean Paul is now going to give us his own opinion. What he means is the Lord did not deliver this instruction during his ministry. So Paul isn't quoting Jesus here. In fact, Paul is now being led by the Holy Spirit to give further direction to the believer. Now, verse 12 again. "If any brother has a wife who is an unbeliever and she consents to live with him, he should not divorce her. If any woman has a husband who is an unbeliever and he consents to live with her, she should not divorce him." Now, the word consent here is critical. It's a word that means pleasing agreement, a mutual desire to be together. You see, consent is a two-way street. So if there is a clear desire, even from an unbelieving spouse, to pursue the wedding vows, Paul says to the believer, don't divorce your spouse. But if that's not the case, if there are decisions, addictions, actions that clearly communicate a spouse really doesn't consent to live responsibly as a husband or wife, Paul presents that here as an act of abandonment. He says here in verse 15, but if the unbelieving partner separates, and I might add here, the partner who is acting like an unbeliever, Paul says, let it be so. In such cases, the brother or sister is not enslaved or bound. In other words, don't fight about it. Don't argue about it. Allow it. In fact, there's nothing in the Bible that forbids the innocent spouse from initiating it. Paul writes here, God has called you to peace. And that's your goal now, to leave the battle behind with that sinful, unrepentant spouse whose decisions are acting out abandonment, that is, a lack of consent to dwell with you. Paul says here in verse 15 again, in such cases, the brother or sister is not enslaved. This is the only time in the New Testament, by the way, that this phrase, in such cases, is found. It means in cases like these, which involve abandonment. It's an umbrella phrase for any kind of case that reveals the spouse is not genuinely repenting, not genuinely demonstrating consent to live respectfully and agreeably with his or her spouse. I believe those other cases that effectively communicate abandonment of the wedding vows would include unrepentant immorality, unrepentant pornography, gambling, and other addictions like drugs and alcohol that accompany a lifestyle of deception from a spouse. These lifestyles will include stealing from the household income. It might involve verbal threats of physical harm and most certainly any kind of physical abuse. There's a popular view out there in the Christian community that's disturbing to me. It says that a wife should endure physical abuse like a missionary endures persecution. Absolutely not. Let me tell you, leaving an unrepentant, cheating, stealing, drunken, deceitful, immoral, abusive spouse, and I think I covered all the categories, is actually a better way to witness to our world what God considers a marriage to be than supporting and subsidizing a spouse who dishonors the sanctity of marriage. In cases like these, there is biblical grounds for divorce and remarriage so that the believer can show to the world what a true, biblical, God-honoring marriage is all about. But with that, we're out of time for today. Until next time, beloved, may the grace of the Lord Jesus Christ and the love of God and the fellowship of the Holy Spirit be with you all. Amen.
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1: The deadly abortion pill is being taken far beyond the limits for which it was approved, and the consequences are horrific. A recent report details cases of women obtaining abortion drugs online and then taking them well into the second and even third trimester. One recent North Carolina case involved a woman who allegedly took the drugs at 31 weeks pregnant. Her baby, thankfully, was born alive and found in a toilet. The baby survived but was hospitalized. This is what happens when abortion drugs are treated like ordinary medication that can simply be ordered online. There's no physical examination, no ultrasound, no doctor actually seeing the patient. And as pregnancy progresses, the risks of hemorrhage and incomplete abortion or infection significantly increase.
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2: To help us and encourage us to pray more, here's Derek Kistner, the Greater Peoria House of Prayer Director, with today's prayer point.
3: I recently had a conversation with my dad, and he said something really interesting. He said that when he gets to ask his first question in heaven, he's going to ask God how powerful prayer really was. What a thought. I imagine the Lord may have a big grin and show all the times the seemingly weakest, briefest prayers actually moved his hand. Perhaps he will show us all the times things shifted in our life and even around the world as a result of our prayers. The more I ponder how the whole interaction may unfold, I'm left with one conclusion. I think we're going to learn that it was far more powerful than we ever imagined, and we should have done it so much more. So let's keep at it. Now that's something to pray about.
2: This has been today's prayer point. 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That's gphop.org.
4: You know, it seems like people in certain jobs end up being treated sort of like vending machines. The state that I've lived in for many years, we still had full service gas and we had gas station attendants. People just sort of drive up, grunt a couple of words to him, and he would dispense his service, and people would drive off. Of course, we did give him a little money, too. Waitresses, there's another one. And the checkout people at the grocery store. You know what? I got a little personal crusade to help these service people feel human again, to get them to talk. Now brace yourself. Even to get them smiling sometimes. I feel like I've succeeded if they'll smile. I was at the grocery store late one weeknight, and I said to the woman who was checking out our groceries, "Well, I'll bet you've had a long day today, huh? You almost done?" She said, "Oh, yeah, I'm almost out of here, but it's been a long day. I've had a lot of crabby people. I thought it was Sunday today." Huh. That raised a question. I said, "Wait a minute, what do you mean you thought it was Sunday?" She said, "Oh, we all hate to work Sundays. There are more grouches on Sunday here than any other day." Oh, good. And then came the observation that cut most deeply. She said, "Yeah, most of them just came from church. They're the grouchiest of all." Ouch. I'm Ron Hutchcraft, and I want to have a word with you today about Sunday grins or Sunday grouches. Our word for today from the Word of God comes from Hebrews chapter 10, beginning of verse 25. "Let us not give up meeting together, as some are in the habit of doing, but let us encourage one another, and all the more as you see the day approaching." Well, now that verse is often applied to us getting together in our Christian meetings or Bible studies in church, and that's good. But the verse before it says, "And let us consider how we may spur one another on toward love and good deeds." Okay. So these verses seem to be saying there's a certain kind of result you can expect from Christians having been together. They're going to come out more loving, more encouraged, more encouraging, and doing more good deeds. Unfortunately, there are too many arguments on the way home from church. There's too much selfishness on Sunday afternoon about, "Hey, it's my day off. I want to do what I want to do." There are just too many grouches on Sunday. I said to that checkout girl who had pointed that out to me, "You know, if you just spent time with the creator of the universe, you should feel pretty good, don't you think?" She said, "Well, I guess a lot of them just don't look at it that way." I wonder if we don't get in a religious rut on Sunday and miss the purpose of the exercise. Maybe we even begin to resent the routine. Some questions for coming out with grins instead of grouches on Sunday. Number one, did I touch the Lord while I was there? Ask yourself that every time you're together in a Christian meeting, did I touch the Lord? And that should not be dependent on how good the sermon was, or who preached, or whether the music was on key, or whether you liked the environment that morning. No, it's dependent on the attitude of your heart if you went in looking for your Lord. Second question, did I leave with a mission, or did I even go looking for one? I mean, did you ask the Lord for something to do obediently as a result of something you're going to hear or feel during that service? A mission? Thirdly, did I encourage someone today? Church can become very mechanical, almost useless, unless we go looking for three things. Go in looking for the Lord, determined to get more of Him. Go in looking for a mission. I'm going to leave here with something I need to do. And looking for someone to encourage. Lord, help me be a ministry to someone here today. Then everything afterwards, the trip home, the afternoon's activities, our treatment of the checkout girl, they all grow out from these discoveries. After all, time in the Lord's house on the Lord's day should at least produce the Lord's attitude, huh?
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6: With SRN News, I'm Rich Thomason in Washington. Addressing the European Parliament, Canadian Prime Minister Mark Carney is welcoming closer ties between his country and the European Union.
7: His speech comes after President Trump suggested that allowing Canada to become an associate EU member could be a hostile act and threatened additional tariffs on Europe.
6: Correspondent Karen Chama says European Commission President Ursula von der Leyen proposes making Canada the EU's very first associate member. President Trump calls that laughable, adding that Canada has been a terrible trade partner to the U.S., generations, Canada built its economy around integration with the United States. After clearing the House, the Russia sanctions bill, is named for late Senator Lindsey Graham, is on his way to the president's desk for his signature. The bill's aim is to deprive Vladimir Putin of the resources he needs to continue the war in Ukraine.
8: Republican Representative Michael McCaul urged his colleagues' support.
9: The vote for this bill is a vote for Ukraine and the free world.
8: The measure sanctions Russian officials, banks, and a shadow fleet of tankers. It directs President Trump to impose tariffs on the top five importers of Russian oil or natural gas. Democrats like Don Beyer of Virginia were divided on the bill, worried it would drive up prices or that the president would use the tariff authority to punish European allies.
10: I predict Ukraine supporters will regret it.
8: The legislation includes a five-year extension of existing sanctions on Iran.
6: Correspondent Jennifer King. President Trump is blasting the Federal Reserve's decision to hike interest rates for the first time in several years. The president says rates should be far lower than they are, 1% or less. The Fed's rate hike means borrowing costs will be going up. On Wall Street, Dow futures 390 points higher. The Nasdaq futures are up 327 points. This is SRN News. The two-state solution may be dead.
11: For decades, diplomats have promoted a vision of a Palestinian state existing side by side with Israel in peace and harmony. But a new poll from the Pew Research Center finds most Israelis and Palestinians don't believe it will ever happen. 56% of Israelis say peaceful coexistence with the Palestinians is impossible, and 68% of Palestinians feel the same way about the Jewish state. Meanwhile, the Israel-Hamas war remains unresolved. Michael Harrington reporting.
6: A growing number of Democratic leaders have begun to push back against their party's unflinching support for the transgender community this midterm season. The shift comes after years of successful Republican attacks against Democrats on the issue and polls showing most Americans do not support the transgender lifestyle. It is a politically dangerous issue for the Democrats, who have already triggered a backlash from their party's progressive base in some states. This is SRN News. The National Toy Hall of Fame has named this year's finalists.
12: Tickle Me Elmo, Bingo, and the Playground Slide are among the finalists for the National Toy Hall of Fame this year. The lineup also includes Care Bears, Yahtzee, Mahjong, and Pokemon trading cards. The Hall announced its 12 finalists for the class of 2026. Voting is open to the public and a panel of judges until September 23rd. Other nominees include Bop It, Monster High Dolls, Polly Pocket, Mousetrap, and Sorry. John Scott reporting.
13: OpenAI has disclosed 6 reports of unexpected or concerning behavior in artificial intelligence models. The company is introducing a new framework to track and disclose cases of what it calls misalignment. This includes models acting without authorization or evading oversight. More details, srnnews.com.
3: Let's take a look at our Thursday morning forecast for the Peoria area. Showers and thunderstorms are likely today, mainly before noon. Otherwise, partly sunny skies, high of 86 degrees. A slight chance of showers and thunderstorms continues overnight tonight, low of 67. Highs near 85 on your Friday, with a chance of morning showers tomorrow. And then mostly sunny and hot on Saturday, high of 90. Again today for your Thursday, morning showers and thunderstorms, high of 86.
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16: Jonah surviving 3 days inside a fish is miraculous. But the bigger miracle is what happened next, when Jonah was used to bring an entire city to God. Today on Turning Point, Dr. David Jeremiah takes a closer look at the incredible revival that took place in Nineveh, in which the entire population was saved. From Jonah, the runaway prophet, here's David to share his message when revival comes.
17: You know, revival is genuinely powerful when even the animals are affected. And that was true in Nineveh. And it is a wonderful story to remind us that God can do what politics can't do, what motivation can't do. God can do something miraculous. He's done it in the past, and we believe he could do it again, and we should be praying for revival because, frankly, with the drift of the culture here in America, it could be the only answer to the situation we're facing at this time. When revival comes, it's our study for today, and I hope you have your Bibles close and can follow along. Don't forget to order your copy of the Light of the World Turning Point calendar for 2027. This is the calendar month. We send it out early because it will help you get ready for the end of the year and the beginning of the new year. There's a place for you to enter all your events on this wall calendar, and it is wonderfully adorned with beautiful photography illustrating the power of God's wonderful ministry of light. He is the light of the world, and you will be blessed by this calendar, and we want you to have it as our way of saying thank you for your investment in Turning Point. So when you send a gift this month, simply ask for your copy of the 27 calendar, and we'll send it to you right away. Here we go with part one of When Revival Comes. Back in the 1920s, evangelist Duncan Campbell traveled along a rugged coast of Scotland, sharing Jesus Christ. During harvest, he would go in and work with the laborers, carrying their loads, gaining their trust, and because of his message and his life, soon revival began to stir on the island. The first convert was a cantankerous old newsstand woman who was famous for losing her temper when the ships arrived and the crowds demanded papers, and she couldn't handle it all. But she professed Christ. A young girl who knew all about this woman watched her profess Jesus Christ, but she didn't believe it was real. So she hid when the next ships came in where she could watch this woman and see what happened. And she couldn't believe it when the sailors crowded the stand. The woman remained patient and kind, and she was like a new person. The little girl went out and went to the meeting house, and she gave her heart to Christ because she saw the reality of what had happened in this woman. And soon crowds began to fill the churches, and conviction spread across the island, and people everywhere began asking, what must I do to be saved? You can always tell it's a revival when the people give the invitation to the pastor instead of the pastor giving the invitation to the people. That was the pattern that happened on that island, and that was the pattern that happened on the day of Pentecost when it spread from 1 to 12 and 120 and 3,000 and beyond. And it was the pattern in Nineveh when the revival happened there. So today we're in the third chapter of Jonah, and we're going to study what happened as we look at verses 4 through 9. What happened when revival happened in Nineveh? Let me read the text. Here's the story from the book of Jonah. And Jonah began to enter the city on the first day's walk, and he cried out and he said, yet 40 days and Nineveh shall be overthrown. So the people of Nineveh believed God, proclaimed a fast, put on sackcloth from the greatest to the least. And the word came to the king of Nineveh, and he arose from his throne, laid aside his robe, covered himself with sackcloth, and sat in ashes. And he caused it to be proclaimed and published throughout Nineveh by the decree of the king and his nobles, saying, let neither man nor beast, herd nor flock taste anything. Do not let them eat or drink water, but let man and beast be covered with sackcloth and cry mightily to God. Let everyone turn from his evil way and from the violence that is in his hands. Who can tell if God will turn and relent and turn away from his fierce anger so that we will not perish? Now, if you remember, Jonah hit the ground running after he was dislodged from the belly of the great whale. I can see him in my mind's eye, grabbing seaweed from around his neck and putting himself together after everything he'd just gone through. I wonder sometimes what kind of mirrors they had back in Jonah's day. Probably some polished glass or whatever, but can you imagine the first time Jonah got a look at himself in a mirror? His hair was gone, his eyebrows burned off, his skin bleached white with yellow blotches across his body. His rebellion had left its mark. How many of you know that when you disobey God, sometimes what happens next isn't very pretty? I'm reminded of the story about a man who was interviewing residents at a rest home. He asked one man how he explained his life. The man said, every night I went out drinking. I smoked 3 packs of cigarettes a day, ran around, hardly ever came home. The interviewer said, man, that's unbelievable. How old are you? He said, I'm 22. That's what sin does. It messes you up big time. And it does it quickly, sometimes quietly. Jonah had learned the hard way what rebellion can do. But God took those marks of sin and rebellion on Jonah and turned them into a sign to a wicked city. As Jonah entered the city, he began to preach the message of the Lord. And what happened next was what we have just read about in the third chapter. It was perhaps the greatest revival that has ever taken place. An entire city. The Bible says from the least to the greatest accepted Christ, and the city was saved from destruction. Many scholars who study the book of Jonah say the greatest miracle in Jonah wasn't the whale, it was the revival. I think that's a pretty good analysis. The whale is easier for some people to deal with than the fact that an entire city in a short period of time turned to God. It's interesting that we call this a revival because, as we've noted, usually we use that word to describe God's people returning to him. But it can also describe a work which is a powerful work, and large numbers of people are convicted of sin and turn to him for the first time. That's exactly what happened in Nineveh. How does revival really happen? What takes place? Well, there are 5 things that happen then that happen every time there is a return to God. First of all, there must be a hearing. Jonah preached God as he walked through the city. Yet 40 days, he said, and Nineveh will be overthrown, and the people of Nineveh believe God. The Bible says that Jonah preached, and the people heard what he said. There was a hearing of the word of God. Romans 10:17 says, faith comes by hearing, and hearing by the word of God. Two things are absolute necessary when somebody becomes a Christian. You have the Spirit of God using the word of God. No one can be saved without the Spirit of God and the word of God. You may not see it happen. You may not even be aware of it happening. But every time somebody believes, the Spirit of God takes the word of God and applies it to their heart, and they become a Christian. Every once in a while, someone will say, you people who believe like you do, you're just a bunch of bigots. You think you have the only way. And I like to remind them of this. Is it so surprising to you that there's only one way to be born again when there's really only one way to be born the first time? The first time birth happens, it's a sperm and an egg that come together and life is born. And just like in the physical realm, so also in the spiritual realm, you can't have new birth without the Spirit of God and the Word of God. So when Jonah went to preach to Nineveh, he set in motion a powerful thing. That is what we see in chapter 3. He did not try to persuade the people of Nineveh. He didn't have any fancy stories, no clever arguments, no emotional appeals. He just preached the Word of God. He just got up and said, thus saith the Lord. And when he did, the Spirit of God took the Word of God, and that miracle happened. The Bible's very clear about the power of God's Word. I like to remind myself of this often. Sometimes you preach, and I've been preaching for a long time. I don't know how many sermons I've preached, but a whole bunch. You have sermons when you sense that God really used that in somebody's life, and you have others, you preach and you do your best and you think you've told the truth. And months later, somebody comes back and says, you remember when you preached that sermon? Let me tell you what God did in my life. It's the most amazing thing you'll ever see. Whenever you preach the word of God, you set loose a power that is promised by God, that he will not allow his word to return void unto him. He will accomplish what he sets out to do. Jeremiah 23:29 says, is not my word like a fire and like a hammer that breaks the rock in pieces? Have you ever been burnt by the word of God? It goes into your heart and it starts to burn. It's like indigestion almost. It makes you so uncomfortable. Because it may be something you're doing that you know you shouldn't be doing, and you heard the word of the Lord, and the word of the Lord gets lodged in your heart. It's like a burning, like a fire. Or even worse, have you ever been hammered by the word of God? I know I have. You read the word, and all of a sudden something comes in, you think, oh my goodness, I need to change that. That's not right. The Bible says the word of God is powerful. Here's the promise. Isaiah 55:11. So shall my word be that goes forth from my mouth. It shall not return to me void, but it shall accomplish what I please. It shall prosper in the thing for which I sent it. Listen to me, ladies and gentlemen. God's word never goes out without having an effect. Sometimes we see the effect right away, and sometimes we do not. There are times after a sermon when no one responds and someone says, were you disappointed today? I am always encouraged when God's word bears fruit immediately, but I have learned that when the final amen is said and the service ends, God is not finished. You can hear a sermon, decide not to respond, and then think about it all week until finally you do something about it. God's word is powerful and it never returns empty. And that gives great confidence to anyone who teaches the Bible. Never be discouraged when you teach the word of God. Teach it with confidence, teach it with authority, and know this, if you teach the word of God, God is going to do something with it. And you may not hear about it in this life. You may not hear about it today. It may be something that happens in the next generation, But God always uses his word to effect change. Hebrews 4:12 says, "For the word of God is living, and it's powerful, and it's sharper than any two-edged sword, piercing even to the division of soul and spirit, and of joints and marrow, and it's a discerner of the thoughts and intents of the heart." And Paul wrote to Romans about the word of God and salvation. He said, "For I am not ashamed of the gospel, for it is the power of God for salvation for everyone who believes." Sometimes a preacher might feel tempted to move away from preaching the word of God. As you have noticed, and I have noticed, a lot of preachers seem to have done that. Maybe if I get a little more motivational in what I say, people will listen. Maybe if I don't ever mention sin, people will listen. Maybe if I'm always positive to the most positive place. But the Bible says God blesses his word, not all of our ideas. Preach the word of God. Do it simply and do it the best you can, and God will bless it. And you don't have to be cute. Isn't that a good thing? You don't have to be clever. You just have to be faithful in preaching the word of God. When we open this book, we step into the power of God. So why would anyone want to preach anything else? Preach the word of God. So there must be a hearing when revival happens. There must be a hearing of the word. And the Bible says God uses preaching to do that. He actually calls it in the Bible the foolishness of preaching. It is kind of foolish, really, that somebody would speak a word and a man's life would be changed, but that's what the Bible says. Along with hearing, there needs to be believing. In order for revival to happen, the Bible says the people of Nineveh believed God. Notice, it doesn't say they believed Jonah. They believed God, and Jonah was speaking the word of God so faithfully that when the people heard Jonah, they thought they were hearing God, because they were. It was as if God himself was speaking to them, and the text does not simply mean they believed about God. It means they believed in God. They believed in him and in what he said. They believed it so strongly that instead of killing this prophet who came in to tell them they were going to die if they didn't repent, they didn't kill Jonah, which should have been their normal response given their history. They listened and they changed their way of life. You say, "Well, Pastor Jeremiah, how does that happen?" The truth is, I don't know that anyone can fully explain it. The preacher's responsibility is to proclaim the word. The listener's responsibility is to hear it. God takes the preaching and the hearing, and in a miraculous way, he produces believing. They believed. There's a difference between believing about something and believing in something. They didn't believe about God. You know, most everybody believes something about God. You know, there's a God somewhere, or they call him the man in the sky, or whoever they happen to address. But only Christians believe in God. You say, what is the difference between those two? Well, let me tell you a story. The famous tightrope walker Charles Blondin used to stretch a wire across Niagara Falls and tightrope walk across the falls. It was quite a deal. Crowds would gather to watch him perform. On one occasion, he actually pushed a wheelbarrow across the rope, and the people went crazy, applauding loudly. When he finished, he asked the crowd, "Do you believe I can do that again?" And they cheered and shouted yes. And then he said, "Which one of you will volunteer to ride in the wheelbarrow?" Suddenly, the crowd was very quiet. Many people believed about him, but nobody believed in him. The same thing is true with God. You see, many people believe about God, but believing about God isn't enough. You have to believe in him and put your trust in him. Literally, you have to get in the wheelbarrow and place your faith completely in his hands. That's what happened in Nineveh. The people believed God and everything began to change. So there was a hearing and there was a believing. Third thing that happened is there was a repenting. The Bible says the people of Nineveh believed God, proclaimed a fast, put on sackcloth, from the greatest to the least. The response was so widespread that Jonah's message touched every level of life in the city. The Bible says the people responded from the greatest to the least. Every single person, no matter if they were rich or poor. The Assyrians, you see, were among the proudest of the people in the ancient world, and their king would have been dressed in royal robes and surrounded by the pomp, circumstance, and dignity of his position. But the Bible says that when the message of the Lord reached the king of Nineveh, he took off his royal robe, put on sackcloth, and sat in ashes. That was a way of showing mourning and repentance and sorrow for what one had done. And this is literally what happened. The king himself repented. Imagine how quickly that news spread across the city. People must have been saying, "Did you hear what the king did? He heard Jonah preach and he put on sackcloth and ashes. The king has repented." Revival always produces repentance. Repentance means agreeing with God about your sin, not trying to excuse it. You know what God says about sin. To repent, you have to agree with him, and you have to admit that God is right and you are wrong and turn from your sin. Interestingly, the king does not seem to have started the revival. The revival began with the people, and it was grassroots first and then upward toward the king. That's the way it usually happens. The text says the impact was so widespread, it affected the animals. I'd like to meditate on that for just a moment. Herds and flocks were included in the fast, covered with sackcloth. I can't imagine a cow in sackcloth, can you? The whole city was involved. At the beginning of the 20th century, Wales experienced one of these revivals, and it was so powerful that it changed everyday life across the country. 100,000 people got converted within just a couple of months. In the coal mines, the miners noticed something happened after that revival. The ponies that pulled the coal carts stopped working. The reason was simple. Before the revival, the miners had driven the ponies with shouting, cursing, and harsh language. But after they came to Christ, their behavior changed, and they now treated the animals with kindness, and they had to retrain the whole system because the ponies didn't understand the new thing that had happened in the miners. The ponies had been trained to respond to shouting and swearing, and when that stopped, they didn't know how to respond. You know, the book of Proverbs says this: a righteous man regards the life of his animal. Have you ever read that verse? A righteous man regards the life of his animal. Christians treat their pets better than non-Christians. Christians care more. Now, that doesn't mean they're going to heaven. We're not going to get into that whole deal. Don't worry about heaven. Just take care of them while they're on earth and be kind to them. When God changes a heart, it affects every relationship we have in life. It changes the way a husband treats his wife and the way a wife treats her husband, the way parents treat their children, the way children treat their parents, the way all the people treat their animals. When God changes you, he changes you. And that is what happened in Nineveh. From the king to the commonest of the people, they realized their sin and they turned from it. And the text also tells us that the proclamation did not come from the king alone. If you read it carefully, it came from the king and his nobles. So the leaders of the nation joined together and said, "We must change." It would be like the president of the United States and all of Congress. And could I get a witness that we could use a little revival there in these days? Yeah. So they issued a proclamation across the city, and the people fasted, and they cried out to God, and the whole city turned in repentance. So there must be hearing, there must be believing, there must be repenting, and there must be praying. Notice the book of Jonah got a lot to say about prayer. In the first chapter, the sailors prayed because they didn't know what was going on with that storm, and the Bible doesn't say they prayed to Jehovah God, they prayed to their own gods, they just prayed. In chapter 2, there was a prayer meeting in the belly of a fish. A very intense prayer meeting, I would imagine. Jonah crying out to the Lord. In chapter 3, an entire city is on its knees. The people of Nineveh are praying desperately to God. Notice that their prayers were not vague or general. They were very specific. The king identified their sin clearly. He said they must turn from the violence that is in their own hands. Remember how brutal these Assyrians were? They were known throughout the ancient world for cruelty and violence. They knew exactly what they were guilty of, and when they came before God, they didn't hide what they were doing. They confessed it plainly. They cried out to God. They asked him to forgive them for the violence of their hands.
18: And you know, we have a lot of violence in our culture today, more so than ever before. Awful things happening in the streets of our cities and in the boroughs of our towns. And the Bible teaches that violence is the ultimate result of sin. When we violate God's commandments, we end up violating his creatures. And that's what's happening in our world today as never before. Only God can change that. He did it in Nineveh. He can do it for us. And we should keep praying that every day. Tomorrow is part 2 of When Revival Comes. We'll continue to unfold the principles of this Old Testament passage and learn from it as it speaks to us today. September edition of Turning Points Magazine is called Running on Empty. 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
20: When Timothy returned to Thessalonica to check in on these new believers, he faced the question, what happens to Christians who die before Christ returns? Well, for most of us living today, we certainly know the answer to this question. But we must remember that these believers were converted out of raw paganism. Before they heard the gospel, they had no concept as to who Jesus was and is and why he came into this world. Though Paul had definitely taught them that Jesus was coming again, they missed some of the details, and consequently, Paul answered that question in his first letter.
21: We do not want you to be uninformed, brothers and sisters, concerning those who have died, so that you will not grieve like the rest who have no hope. For if we believe that Jesus died and rose again, in the same way, through Jesus, God will bring with him those who have died. For the Lord himself will descend from heaven with a shout, with the archangel's voice, and with the trumpet of God, and the dead in Christ will rise first. Therefore, encourage one another with these words.
20: Well, this is one of the most reassuring passages in Scripture. Personally, as a pastor, I've conducted many funeral services, and this is my go-to passage, which I've used to bring encouragement to all who have put their faith in the Lord Jesus Christ. You see, we have hope now, and we have hope eternally.
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0: Let's take a look at our Thursday morning forecast for the Peoria area. Showers and thunderstorms are likely today, mainly before noon. Otherwise, partly sunny skies, high of 86 degrees. A slight chance of showers and thunderstorms continues overnight tonight, low of 67. Highs near 85 on your Friday with a chance of morning showers tomorrow, and then mostly sunny and hot on Saturday, high of 90. Again today for your Thursday, morning showers and thunderstorms, high of 86.
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22: 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Today we're going to continue re-airing our 2015 conversation with Al and Lisa Robertson. Here's the show.
23: So, you are in New Orleans. You have ditched this beautiful young lady. You're chasing around with a 26-year-old nurse who you think is single. And one night you have the surprise of your life.
24: Yeah, and she thought I was 21. Cause that's what I told her. And, but I wasn't, you know, I was 17. And so we both were again, living lives.
23: It's just like a movie.
24: It is. And so, you know, I can tell she's nervous. I'm kind of nervous because she's nervous, but I mean, I'm with a 26-year-old woman, you know, I mean, this is like, you know, I'm thinking
23: about.
24: You
23: got two jobs. Yeah. You got a car, you got two jobs.
24: And I was like, I was working at a hospital. That's how we met. And I was sort of saw myself as Don Juan of the night shift, you know? And so, you know, so that's who I was. And but you know, I just internally, I knew something was wrong. It was just instinct as much as anything else, I think. And so I went by her apartment to break it off with her, didn't. And then her husband had flattened the tire on my car and was lying in wait on me. And I didn't know who he was because, you know, of course I had never seen him. So I just thought I was being like, you know, mugged at first until he called me a few choice names. And so then I realized what was going on. So, you know, I'm 17 years old. I was more of a lover than a fighter. I didn't have my big friends around anymore. So I ran and got away without getting killed. But I had a gun in the car that I'd forgotten about that my uncle had let me use. And so when the police came, when we called the police, they came back over. The gun was laid on top of the car. He had taken the crowbar that he tried to beat me up with and beat my poor 76 Monte Carlo up and busted out the windshield and all this. And the guns land on the hood. And he's in the back of one of the police cars. And the witnesses saw him. He came back. He beat my car up. He looked in. He found the gun. He started back down the street. Yeah. So, I mean, I was literally probably a minute.
23: Yeah.
24: From, if the police car hadn't shown up, he walks in that store and shoots me dead because he was enraged. And you know, who knows? I mean, I may not have survived that day. And so that's when it all came crashing in. Then I realized you're in the big time now because I was sitting there. I'm bleeding. I'm upset. I'm in shock. And the policemen are treating me terribly because they're like, you're a punk and you got what you deserved. No love from them. And I didn't deserve any. You know, look at what my life had led me to. And so the last guy was a police officer. Stayed behind, helped me fix the flat. And he just started talking to me about home, about my family, because I was telling him where I was from. And, I mean, then I just, you know, it was like a dam broke, you know, and just it poured out. And he told me I needed to go home. And I knew he meant more than just West Monroe. You know, he meant home. And he never really came across strong as, you know, like I'm a Christian, whatever. But he, you know, he led me there. And and God used him that day. And so, you know, for 2 weeks, I put in my notice at the hospital. And for 2 weeks, I looked over my shoulder, you know, where I went because I thought this guy was still going to kill me. And then I headed home and got out on that riverbank right there where I performed the vow renewal for mom and dad, that same place where I grew up, where we, you know, built duck calls, everything. And dad and mom are waiting on me. And dad and I had left badly, you know. I hadn't talked to him at all in a year and a half. And he just welcomed me home. And
25: is that out of the book of Luke or what?
24: It's Luke 15.
25: That picture, yeah.
24: It was it.
25: Yeah.
24: And in fact, I always tell audiences, I say, we kill the fattened catfish and had a celebration.
4: Did he come running and put his robe around you?
5: You're telling me the patriarch who reminds us of some cross between John the Baptist and Moses himself was standing there waiting for you?
24: Standing there waiting.
5: And what did he say?
24: He said he didn't give me – I was expecting a speech and how bad I was, I got none of that. He said, Al, we've been waiting on you, son. We got duck calls to bill. Let's go. And that was it. And he hugged me, and we picked up and we took off. I didn't get a speech. I didn't get anything except just acceptance, which was, you know, unbelievable. And, of course, you know, and I think it was that grace that he offered me. You know, that verse in the Bible says that grace teaches us to say no to ungodliness. Mm-hmm. I think that grace was better than any sermon or anything else he could have ever done. Because from that moment until this day when I'm sitting there talking to you guys, I mean, I have served my King with everything I have.
4: It was a moral transformation. Was it a spiritual transformation at that point for you?
24: Oh, absolutely. I mean, and I knew, you know, and then I went through a lot of guilt and doubt about, I think, which is what led me to call Lisa, you know, because first I was like, okay, women are bad for Al, you know, I mean, I'm 18 years old. I realized this is a bad, so I was just going to go it alone. I got Christ in my life now. We're good. Well, that lasted, you know, about 2 months. And then I started thinking, man, you know, I really could use a

0: thinking, man, you know, I really could use a woman to help me, and but I don't want to do it the wrong way. And so about a month after that, I guess, I called Lisa. And
1: all right, now Lisa's got
2: the same guy who came to call you?
3: Same one.
2: Did you see anything different in him?
3: I did. Whenever we had our second first date, it was amazing, the different person that I saw. The person that I saw the second time was actually the person that I knew he was in the sixth grade, and he was in the eighth grade. So I knew it was in there, but it took a crowbar to pry it out of him.
1: It's amazing to me how intuitive you were, given what you had been through in life already.
3: And, you know, I think that was just a God thing. I was really not raised in a Christian home, per se. We went to church, but it usually revolved around how good or how bad our family was doing at the time, and or us kids, even. And so I knew about God, and I knew who God was. I just didn't know God. And I did not have a relationship with him.
2: That relationship was not cemented until quite a bit longer.
3: Right.
2: Because then, of course, you all had a giant wedding. Everybody rolled out in the whole town, and it was a carriage and horses and no?
3: And no.
2: No?
3: No. No, he said one Friday night we were out on a date, and he said,
1: tell me there's not McDonald's involved here.
3: Probably McDonald's.
0: Probably moved up to Captain D's by this time.
3: We may have even been at his house because, you know, it might have been so bad that we had to go home and eat catfish. And
0: by the way, we had made a commitment to not have sex, even though we had our first time we were together. So because I had changed and was different, and I wanted to lead Lisa in a better way. Mm-hmm. So it was different, you know. Mm-hmm. And so we'd been together about 8 months, and I told her one Friday night, I said, what about next Friday? And she said, are we going out or what? I said, let's get married. Let's do it next Friday. And
1: so pick up the story there. I interrupted you earlier, Lisa. What happened?
2: 5 days notice.
3: I said, perfect. Yes, let's do it. And but, you know, it was, again, a dream come true, because he's my knight in shining armor. He's my God with a little G. Mm. He's, you know, the one that I think is going to save me and bring me out of all of this mess that I had been in my whole life. And so I was ecstatic. Absolutely. I'll marry you tomorrow, but sure, next Friday's fine. And my folks were not quite as excited about it as I was. At first, they weren't coming. No, we're not coming to that. But in defense of them, Alan had broke my heart, took my virginity, mm-hmm. left town. And then, you know, I went to see him 2 weeks after he is gone, and he was already out on a date with somebody else. Mm-hmm. So I cried for 2 weeks. I cried all the way home from New Orleans, and then I cried for 2 weeks after that. So, I mean, in defense of them, they really did have a really good reason to not particularly care for Alan. But they didn't see the potential that I saw. And, of course, they didn't know that he had changed his life either. But they relented, and they went ahead and came, you know, to the wedding.
2: So you get married. And now you're living in a little tiny one-room place with your grandparents, was it?
0: That's right.
2: All right. On your parents' property.
0: Correct.
2: This is not like, this is before anybody knew about this. There was no Duck Dynasty.
0: That's right.
2: There's a lot of people that were struggling to get a meal.
0: That's right. Right.
2: And you're working, and the business isn't going well.
0: Right.
2: And that's another thing I don't think people realize is Duck Commander didn't go real well for a long time.
0: Yeah, in fact, it was a real struggle all through the 80s just to get it off the ground. And it was tough. And my grandparents were involved in the business. Of course, we were as well. And Lisa and I were there, and that's how we started. You know, we started struggling with basically the company trying to now support three families.
2: Yeah.
0: And really not able to support one, you know.
2: You're growing in faith, and the next thing that starts to happen is a move toward ministry.
0: Right.
2: You, and was it Jace also?
0: Jace, yeah.
2: Ended up going to preaching school.
0: That's right.
2: All right. And you begin to train for public ministry.
0: Right.
2: Now, all this is going on, but

0: It's not a happy story. There's a tremendous amount of stress going on inside this household, right?
1: Right, because I didn't marry a preacher. And, you know, really, to be honest, I didn't think that I could fit that bill. Up until this point, I'd met a lot of preachers' wives, and they were usually meek and mild and quiet and just, you know, really didn't have an opinion one way or another. And I had opinions, lots of them, and I was always loud with them. I didn't feel worthy of being a preacher's wife because, I mean, really, all the things that I'd been through, all the things I'd done in my life.
0: Plus now come children. You've got two little girls that you're raising, and he's out working with the family. He's out working in ministry and in service and in training. And suddenly what should have been this wonderful, happy ending, right?
2: Right.
0: There's another great big collision with reality.
2: Absolutely. And, you know, I think I was in overdrive trying to prove myself as a man of God, as, you know, not the kid that went AWOL and came back. So I was, you know, I had that going on inside of me. Lisa had her own things, you know, that she shared inside of her. And so we just, the typical continental drift, you know, people say we grew apart, but really we just weren't aware of each other. And I think I was aware there was something going on, you know, wrong with us, but I just didn't want to face it and talk about it.
0: Now, for the sake of telling people you've got to read the book, let me just say that there was an affair.
2: Right.
0: All right, that happened.
2: Right.
0: That in most cases would have broken this situation into a million pieces.
2: Right.
0: And by now, the brothers are grown up. Everybody's in the same church. You're pastoring in this church.
2: Right.
0: You're the pastor's wife in this church. And suddenly there's letters being read on Sunday morning explaining to people how we've got a total moral collapse going on here.
2: Exactly.
0: Now see, when people see you on television today, they would never have believed any of that ever happened.
2: That's right.
0: But it did happen, didn't it?
1: It did.
0: But you didn't get divorced.
1: We did not. We thought about it. Alan thought about it more than I did. But you know, I think he knew that there was something special about our relationship. I think that he believed that I could be something different than what I was at the time. And even I think he would tell you that he, you know, had to look at himself and decide that there were some things, even about himself, that he didn't like and that he needed to change also.
0: Did Jesus meet you there?
1: Yes, absolutely. I was 35 years old, and that was the first time that I had ever really experienced God was at 35. And it was because everything was lost. There was nothing left. Whenever I married Alan, his family became my family. His brothers, my brothers, and his sister-in-laws were my sisters. And those nieces and nephews, you know, this was my family. And his mom and dad were just like my mom and dad. So, you know, whenever that's all lost, my friends were my church friends. Our friends were our church friends, and it was gone.
0: After all that you've been through, I mean, you're like at a 9 out of 10, this is never going to work. This was 15 years ago?
2: 15 years ago.
0: And you've written a book to explain to people that Jesus can meet you in the midst of all of this.
2: Right.
0: Y'all still love each other?
1: Oh, absolutely. More today than ever.
0: And you're telling me that forgiveness works even in the midst of such sorrow and brokenness?
2: Yeah. In fact, it's really Lisa's key was making Jesus her Lord. My key was understanding what forgiveness really was. It wasn't just saying, okay, we're moved past this. We had a near miss, whatever. It was living it every single day. Because I promised Lisa and I promised God that if we got back together, I was never going to use any of her past mistakes or mine to hurt her or to hurt us. That's what living forgiveness is. It's not forgive and forget. It's forgive and remember. You remember every day why you offered it. And so when God tells me, I will forgive you and remember your sins no more, that's what he means. I mean, he's the creator of the universe.
0: How deeply were you hurt?
2: Oh, at a level I've never known before or since.
0: Did it cause you to think about some of the things you had done as well?
2: Absolutely. It brought it all out. And we started talking to people, and we didn't feel like we had anything to offer because we were a mess. But we found out they were looking for what we had now found.
0: So you're willing to fight for marriages.
2: Absolutely.
0: When people come to you and say, it's hopeless, he's done this, she's done this, and they say, do you ever say, yeah, you're right, you've had enough, give up?
2: No, we always tell them, don't give up. Now, sometimes a marriage can't make it, and we understand that, but don't give up because God can do some amazing things if you give him that opportunity.
1: You know, I think the only thing that, the only way that a marriage can't be saved is if one of the people die. I mean, that's the only thing.
0: You really believe that Jesus' forgiveness is big enough that if we open ourselves up to embrace it, that he can work that forgiveness through us?
1: Absolutely. His cross is big enough. It can handle the sins that I've committed, you've committed, everybody in this whole world. That's exactly right. His cross is big enough. His blood will wipe away all of that, and you will just be as white as snow. It's amazing. It's a wonderful feeling to know that you have that through a Savior like Jesus Christ.
0: Wayne, there's more for us to talk about. I know we've got one more segment.
3: We have
0: an opportunity for those that can stay with us for the extra segment.
4: Thanks, Dave. Thanks, Wayne. We're continuing the conversation that we originally had in 2015 with Al and Lisa Robertson. We'll be right back after this quick break with a few more minutes of the show. You don't want to miss it. Stay tuned.
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4: Welcome back to these final few minutes of the Public Square. I'm Alan C. Duncan, and today we're airing an interview that we had with Al and Lisa Robertson of the Duck Dynasty Clan that Dave and Wayne conducted in 2015 when they released their book, A New Season. So before we finish up the interview, we just wanted to take a moment to say, if you haven't gotten that book, if you haven't read that book, it's certainly worth checking out. Al and Lisa Robertson, A New Season. Now, back to the show.
0: How did the church handle the fact that the pastor's wife has had an affair, but that story comes out to find out all the other stuff that really had been going on? So now it's sort of like, here are these two people who both are like a mess.
2: Yeah.
0: What now? What?
2: Well, you know, our church is an amazing church. And because obviously you see our family, it birthed all of us. I mean, all my brothers and mom and dad, that's where dad went when he was first, you know, converted. So if we were going to make it any place and they were going to offer forgiveness and love, it would be at Whites Ferry Road. There were, of course, a lot of people that were very hurt by Lisa and by us because, you know, we were leaders and they were our friends. And so it was typical. I mean, you had some of all of it. But there was a group of ladies, especially, that surrounded Lisa and walked her through that process of us being separated and her really coming to now her own faith. And apart from me and apart from our family, they helped lead her to Christ. And I'll always be thankful and grateful. And some of those are some of our best friends to this day.
0: And is there harmony in the church community? You all feel accepted? Everybody's moving forward in love in this?
2: Absolutely. And when we got back together, people were thrilled. You know, there was no scarlet letter on Lisa. I mean, they embraced her and us. And I was back, you know, preaching in a relatively short period of time, which is amazing, consider, you know, everything we've gone through.
3: I have to think in most cases, though, people would just walk away from the church, that you would walk away from the church and try to start over again, even though you're coming back together at some point,
2: but
3: you'd do it somewhere else.
2: And I thought about that, and I said this in the book, that Lisa, to me, is now obviously one of my spiritual heroes, that she didn't run away. I mean, just think. I mean, everybody would have understood, go to another church.
3: It would be the easier thing to do.
2: That's exactly right. But she took it, you know, and looking back on it, if she hadn't, I don't know, obviously the story would have unfolded the way it did. Mm-hmm.
0: Lisa, I'm guessing that Miss K would not let you go.
1: She wouldn't. She held on tight. But that's what kind of person Kay is. You know, she has a group that she does now. It's called Muffins. And it's women who are, you know, messed up like I was. It's women whose marriages are on the rocks daily. And she works with them. But that's the kind of woman she is. I was her first daughter-in-law. I was the first girl because, you know, she had all these four boys, you know. And so we were really good friends. And then, I had the two, you know, first grandkids. So, I mean, I was a special person to her and she wouldn't let go. I had done some stuff when I worked for her. I had, taken some money that wasn't mine and all of that came out. And, I told her I was going to pay her back. And so, I gave her checks for, I don't know, every time I got paid, I gave her a check. And at the end, I mean, I kept looking at my bank statement because the checks were never cashed. And so I'm thinking, because I'm living on a very little bit of money. And so I asked her, I said, Kay, all those checks I've been giving you, I don't understand why. Have you lost them? I mean, do I need to replace them? What's the deal? And she said, Lisa, I don't want your money. She said, I want your heart. And I want you as my daughter-in-law.
2: And she never cashed the checks.
0: Part of the reason I'm so attracted to your story is because I feel like you are every man and every woman in our current generation. Mm.
3: Circumstances might be the same. They might be different.
0: But you've just done what most everybody else has done or thought about doing.
2: Right. Mm.
0: And you got caught in the reality of life.
2: That's right.
0: You were the Prince Charming guy, the head of the class guy who couldn't handle the sexual revolution.
2: That's right.
0: You were a girl who got bombed on from all the nonsense of our culture. And working it out, the two of you together, you couldn't get it done.
2: Right.
0: You failed, and you're just like all the rest of us.
2: That's right.
0: And what's different is you're willing to talk about it out loud.
2: Hmm.
0: And you ran to Jesus, and you found him there.
2: That's right.
0: And now you're in the midst of this famous family, and nobody's running away from your story.
2: Right.
0: I mean, don't they realize this might hurt ratings?
2: You wouldn't believe how many people, interviewers will say, why? And I can tell when I'm looking in their eyes and they're really wondering, why would you talk about this? And in fact, a lot of them have told us, they were like, there's things we'll never talk about. I said, well, because I mean, I don't know for you, but for us, we realize we have an opportunity to help people. I mean, there are people that are in that same situation for some reason that they don't know and they feel hopeless. And our story is going to give them hope because our 15 years have been tremendous because we learned some things. And so in the book, we don't just tell our story. We tell also some things we learned to do things better. And so it's a cautionary tale as well as it is anything else.
0: You are two of the most unreligious people I have ever met. And yet I would like to know the same Jesus that you know.
2: Right.
0: Because if he could put that much light in your eyes and that much joy in your heart after everything you've been through, I want to know more about him.
2: Right.
1: That's what we want to give is hope. You know, there's lots of people who have went through, like you said, some of the same things that we have. There's women out there who have been molested and who have had abortions and who have had affairs, and they cannot figure out why they keep making the same wrong decisions time after time. And I truly believe it's because they don't know the same Jesus that I know. Mm-hmm. Because once I found him, those decisions changed because he changed me from the inside out, from who I used to be to who I am now.
2: I think if we had a theme verse, it'd be 2 Corinthians 12:9. My grace is sufficient, for my power is made perfect in weakness. That's when Christ can really come through, and we're willing to just admit who we are. We're a mess. That's why we need Him. So let's talk about that.
3: Even when we think we have it together, we're a mess.
2: Exactly.
3: Yeah. Al, Lisa Robertson, thank you so much. Thanks for your honesty. Thanks for this book. Thanks for the way you model love and forgiveness. We appreciate it.
2: Thank you so much for having us.
3: And thank you for listening to The Public Square online. And I know you want to share this program with someone else. Do so by following the links online at thepublicsquare.com.
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6: With SRN News, I'm Rich Thomason in Washington. Never reluctant to speak his mind, President Trump is doing just that about the Fed's decision to hike its key interest rate, a move that will send borrowing costs higher.
7: Interest rates are too high, but not appropriate.
8: President Trump Wednesday, after the Federal Reserve raised its benchmark interest rate a quarter point.
9: The plain fact is that inflation is too high and has been for too long.
8: Fed Chair Kevin Warsh.
9: Today's policy action will support a timelier return to the committee's 2% goal. This committee will deliver price stability.
8: But the president has long pushed the Fed to lower interest rates.
7: We should be paying the lowest interest rates anywhere in the world because we have the strongest credit.
8: Trump spared Warsh any direct criticism for now. As for the rest of the Fed policymakers,
7: the board is very hostile. They're very political. Enjoy the loan thing. They're a bunch of politicians.
8: Ben Thomas, Washington.
6: Prices at the gas pump continue to climb. $4.43 a gallon is AAA's current national average for regular gas. Diesel fuel is up to $6.39. The Iran war gets a blame for the sky-high prices. President Trump insists the war will come to an end soon. He predicts hostilities will wrap up shortly after the midterm elections, if not sooner. Canadian Prime Minister Mark Carney has told the European Parliament he welcomes the invitation for Canada to become an associate member of the European Union. A motorist has been arrested on murder charges for allegedly slamming her SUV into a Los Angeles City bus. The wrong-way crash killed two people and was a prelude to a second deadly tragedy, the fiery crash of a TV news helicopter that was covering the collision. Three people died in the helicopter crash. On Wall Street, Dow futures, 400 points higher. This is SRN News. James Tallarico's raising some eyebrows.
10: The Democratic candidate for U.S. Senate in Texas was at a campaign event when a supporter asked him, "Who's your favorite drag queen?" Without missing a beat, Tallarico said, quote, "Oh my gosh, probably Alyssa Edwards, a man who performs as a woman and has expressed a desire to influence children." Critics are wondering why Tallarico knows the names of any drag queens. His opponent, Republican Ken Paxton, says, quote, "He's too weird and too radical for Texas." Michael Harrington reporting.
6: Police in Turkey have detained dozens of demonstrators who staged a protest outside a courthouse in Istanbul, demanding the release of gay activists taken into custody this week. Turkish authorities are in the midst of a crackdown on multiple LGBT groups and individuals, detaining dozens of members and blocking the organization's websites. The Ministry of Justice says the crackdown is aimed at protecting children, the institution of the family, and public order. This is SRN News. The feds continue a crackdown on fraud.
11: Federal authorities carried out arrests in Los Angeles Wednesday, charging three people with allegedly stealing $12 million in aid meant for the homeless. The funds were used to buy real estate, luxury trips, vintage cars, and even open a nightclub. Assistant Attorney General Colin McDonald is head of the National Fraud Enforcement Division.
12: These are fraudsters who allegedly exploited funds that were meant to go to those who needed it most.
11: Prosecutors allege Michael Young with the nonprofit Home at Last created shell companies that allowed him to steal $7.5 million in taxpayer money. Lakia Malone allegedly took bribes from another nonprofit, and Donye Mitchell used award money for personal expenses. I'm Jennifer King.
6: China's Huawei has launched a new chip technology as it challenges leading global companies like NVIDIA. The release highlighting the narrowing gap between China and the U.S. in AI. More details, srnnews.com.
13: Let's take a look at our Thursday morning forecast for the Peoria area. Showers and thunderstorms are likely today, mainly before noon. Otherwise, partly sunny skies, high of 86 degrees. A slight chance of showers and thunderstorms continues overnight tonight, low of 67. Highs near 85 on your Friday with a chance of morning showers tomorrow. And then mostly sunny and hot on Saturday, high of 90. Again today for your Thursday, morning showers and thunderstorms, high of 86.
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wonder whoever wrote that song, if it was Mac Powell or someone else, was maybe in the Colorado Rockies and thought, wow, your love, God, is like this river that's so beautiful and flowing freely. Or maybe he was up in Alaska, at the Yukon, and just seeing those trout jump around in that cool, clear, cold water. Who knows? But God's love is like a river, and it flows, and it should flow through us. I'm John Hayden. Welcome to Good News Radio. This is Thursday, September 17th, as we get started today. Can we pray together? Lord God, we come to you right now. We just thank you for who you are. Lord, we thank you for your love. It's endless. It's like a ever-flowing river, just as Mac Powell sung. Thank you for the chance to praise you today, to draw from the well, and to tap into your goodness. Lord, your love is like a fresh drink of cool water on a hot day. Lord, we thank you for your word. Lord, I pray that you'd help us to be in your word on a regular basis, to just lean into you for direction, for strength, for guidance, and not just in emergencies, but bask in your presence and be mindful of being in your presence each and every day. Control us today, Father. In Jesus' name I pray. Amen.

0: 7:13. Today's a special day. It's being underwritten by James and Martha Ingold in memory of Jack and Ann Ingold on what would have been their 71st wedding anniversary. So the entire day of broadcasting is underwritten by James and Martha. And again, it's in memory of Jack and Ann on what would have been their 71st wedding anniversary. And so we're celebrating with them. They say we celebrate the blessing of having the best role models for marriage who raise their kids in a home that stressed loving God and others, being honest, and always doing the right thing. We love and miss you both and look forward to that reunion someday. Well, we honor them as well, James and Martha.
1: This is
0: Ann. Thank you for letting us share in the memory of Jack and Ann Ingold.
1: John 16:13 says, "When he, the Spirit of truth, comes, he will guide you into all truth." The Holy Spirit is so identified with the Bible, one of his names is the Spirit of truth. Paul encouraged Timothy that all scripture is God-breathed. Have you been trying to work up some kind of emotional feeling? If you lack it, have you felt you didn't have the Holy Spirit? The Holy Spirit is the Spirit of truth, which means he always works according to and through the Word of God, whether you feel him or not. Listen to me. Have you been seeking some ecstatic experience, thinking that would be the Holy Spirit? Remember, he never acts independent of God's Word. He always works through the truth, the living Word of God, who is Jesus, and the written Word of God, which is your Bible. Put your faith in God's Word, not your feelings. This is Ann Graham Lotz.
2: So I was at my son's school when he was 12 years old, playing with the kids at recess, and one of the boys at recess was tearing down the other kids, making fun of them, and especially a little boy named Timmy.
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2: So I literally had him removed from recess, and the teacher agreed with me. And I thought that was the end of the story until 3 days later I was at parent-teacher conference and this mom tapped me on the shoulder and started to cry. And she said, "My son is Timmy, and he came home this week and said that you stood up for him to the bully in the class, and I just want to say thank you. Nobody has ever stood up for my son." When you see something that is wrong, step up and stop it. When you see something that is good, continue it. You could be the difference in somebody's life today.
3: We're Ann and Dave Wilson, and that's Real Family Life.
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88.5. He is just that good. I'm John. Good morning. Well, a great day to be at the Pumpkin Festival. I know chances of rain this morning, but it's going to dry off this afternoon. I'm looking at the schedule of events for the Pumpkin Festival in Morton. All right, are you a senior? Well, today is your day. This afternoon, 2:30 to 3:30, free pie for any and all seniors. So I wonder what they consider a senior. Is it 60 and above, 55 and above? It doesn't say. Walk in with a cane, all right? You probably fit in. But it'll be nice. Of course, the pumpkin store opens up later, about 3 o'clock, I think. And then you've got the carnival rides. I was talking to Daniel last night. He ended up going with his kids, and they enjoyed some of the rides and in the children's area. Lots of fun things to do. And WBNH is going to be there this Saturday. Look for us in the parade.

0: Are self-indulgence and the need for achievement creating patterns of imbalance in your life? Hi, Lauren Stipgen here for The Christian Working Woman. What consumes our thoughts can often lead to a life that is truly out of balance. You know, too much of a good thing can stop becoming a good thing when it's causing you to feel like you don't have balance. In the United States, achievement is a life's defining commandment. Thou shalt make something of thyself. You are what you achieve. This quote, taken from Everything is Never Enough by Bobby Jamieson, sums up how our culture runs. What have you achieved? More importantly, how is this being measured? As we talked about yesterday, achievement can be about the accumulation of things that never fill. Achievement can also be about what you achieve at work in the form of a title, salary, or even about the freedom of being a founder of your own company. Again, promotions, raises, and even entrepreneurship are not inherently bad things. Perhaps this is even what God has planned for you. However, when running towards this achievement takes the place of God in your life, this is when the trouble begins. Are you making something of yourself without giving glory to God? Colossians 3:23-24 tells us that we should work heartily as for the Lord and not for men, knowing that from the Lord we will receive the inheritance as our reward. We are serving the Lord Christ. Are you working for the Lord when you are working towards achievement? Can God say, "Well done, good and faithful servant," or is your striving more about the recognition you will receive from a colleague or others in your sphere of influence? What about patterns of self-indulgence? We can self-indulge in almost anything, from food to alcohol to dining out when we don't have enough money to overspending on one item. We have the tendency to self-indulge. Sometimes we can focus so much on these things that we cause ourselves more stress in having to work harder to feed our needs for self-indulgence. If you think about any one thing more than you are thinking about God, this has become an idol in your life. God wants us to achieve everything that He has in store for us, and He wants us to enjoy the good things that He has created, but He wants us to enjoy Him first. Pray today, God, help me to have the right attitude about achievement. Lead me in the paths that You have for me. Help me, Lord, to enjoy what You have allowed and give You glory in all things. Join me tomorrow as we talk about life in the present here on The Christian Working Woman.
1: 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This has been the WBNH Community Calendar. 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

Stephen McWhorter on Good News Radio. Today's September 18th. It's First Love Day. Who was your first love? I can tell you who mine was. Look around, see if my wife's in the studio. No, she knows. Her name was Vicky. So we kind of had eyes for each other back in seventh grade. So anyway, today is also National Cheeseburger Day. Do you have apps on your phone? You know, we've got all kinds of burger joints around Peoria and beyond. They probably got special cheeseburger deals today. Look for them.

As we do every weekday at this time, it's time for our devotions. Part one of the haves and the have-nots. The haves and the have-nots. 2 Peter 1 says, if these qualities are yours and are increasing, they keep you from being ineffective and unfruitful in the knowledge of our Lord Jesus Christ. For whoever lacks these qualities is so nearsighted that he is blind, having forgotten that he was cleansed from his former sins. God provides everything we need to live godly lives. Can I say that again? God provides everything we need to live godly lives. The fulfillment of this promise begins with the faith he gives us to believe in him in the first place. The life we lead as a result of salvation continues on in faith as we abide in, draw our life from Christ, who is the true and life-giving vine. Yet we are called to participate in this faith through obedience and action. Indeed, the absence of our participation calls our faith into question. We are active agents in our own spiritual growth, partaking of the divine nature that is ours in Christ. Peter specifies seven attributes that should be present and growing in every believer. Seven: virtue, knowledge; 3, self-control; steadfastness, godliness, brotherly affection, and love. When these are true of us and are on the increase, we will be more and more spiritually effective and enjoy a deepening intimacy with Christ.

0: perfectly.
1: Mike Tyler here on 88.5. Hey, ladies, there is somebody coming to the area that you're going to want to consider going and being with. Miriam Neff, who is a widow and a Moody Bible Institute graduate, was the wife of Bob Neff for a number of years. Bob was my supervisor at Moody. I moved to Chicago in 1999 and was there 11 years. Bob Neff was there, but the Lord took him home during my tenure at Moody. He had Lou Gehrig's disease and went to heaven, and that ushered in a season of, God, what do you want me to do now for Miriam? And she shares the story so poignantly. But God has used her in an incredible way. She started Widow Connection, a ministry to widows. She's written a book. It's a great book for widows. And she's coming to the area. She's going to be at Eastview Church Saturday, October 3rd, from 9 a.m. to 2:15. This is going to be a great seminar, ladies. Even if you're not a widow, if you're older, if you're a senior saint, or if you're a divorcee, she's got some great counsel for you. This is going to be a great session. The cost is only $20, and you can register at eastview.church/widows2026. And I believe it's on our community calendar as well. Look for Saturday, October 3rd. If it's not, we need to put it there. I just interviewed her as well. We're going to have it on. We'll talk to her specifically. We'll share that interview here in the next few days. But just wanted to let you know, Saturday, October 3rd, Miriam Neff of Widow Connection coming to Peoria. It's actually Normal.

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1: No Limbs, No Limits chronicles the journey of one of the world's most inspiring speakers, Nick Vujicic, an Aussie-American born with no arms or legs who has redefined what it means to live an extraordinary life. This award-winning film is a remarkable cinematic experience featuring never-before-seen family footage and interviews with some of the people who shaped Nick's life, revealing a testament to resilience, faith, and the inherent value of every human life. Nick overcame his disability to live not just fully, but abundantly, and has become a voice of hope to millions of people around the world seeking true happiness. I've been blessed this year to participate in multiple marketing calls regarding No Limbs, No Limits, including one with Nick himself. I've seen him speak live twice, have watched many YouTube videos, but trust me, this film goes beyond anything you've seen or heard about his life. I hope many of you show up with me at theaters for No Limbs, No Limits, opening September 25th.
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3: With SRN News, I'm Rich Thomason in Washington. After winning final congressional approval, a Russia sanctions bill named for the late Senator Lindsey Graham is on its way to President Trump for his signature. The bill's aim is to deprive Vladimir Putin of resources to continue the Ukraine war. In the meantime, the war does continue, Russia unleashing another missile and drone barrage targeting Ukraine's capital Kiev and surrounding areas. At least 16 people injured, according to Ukrainian authorities.
4: The Kiev City Military Administration reported attacks at more than 10 locations in the city, with 33 sites damaged in the wider region. Ukraine's emergency service also said a massive Russian attack in Odessa injured 7 people, including 2 children. Firefighters worked overnight to put out blazes caused by the strikes. Meanwhile, Ukraine's president, Volodymyr Zelensky, said Ukrainian forces struck targets in Russia overnight. I'm Karen Shemas.
3: President Trump is blasting the Fed's decision to hike interest rates for the first time in several years. He says rates should be far lower than they are. Mr. Trump contends they should stand at 1% or less. Fed Chairman Kevin Warsh defends the increase as necessary to tamp down inflation.
5: The plain fact is that inflation is too high and has been for too long. This summer's inflation readings do not tell me that underlying trends have meaningfully improved.
3: The Fed's rate hike means that borrowing costs will be going up. Canadian Prime Minister Mark Carney has embraced the prospect of his country becoming the European Union's first associate member. On Wall Street, ahead of this morning's opening bell, Dow futures up more than 600 points. The Nasdaq futures ahead 458 points. This is SRN News. It is a victory for religious freedom in Oregon.
6: The state has agreed to settle with a Christian woman who filed suit over a requirement that she affirm the LGBT lifestyle in order to adopt children. Jessica Bates, the widowed mother of 5 kids, had been asking to adopt more when she came up against Oregon's LGBT requirement. Alliance Defending Freedom represents her and says, quote, "Children suffer when the government excludes people of faith from foster care because of the state's own ideological crusade." Michael Harrington reporting.
3: The Department of Health and Human Services is sending money to Alabama, Kansas, and West Virginia to strengthen the role of faith-based organizations and leaders in substance use prevention. It's part of the department's strategic prevention framework. Partnerships for Success grants. HHS Secretary Robert F. Kennedy Jr. says every child deserves the chance to grow up free from addiction. This is SRN News. Well, the list of nominees is out.
7: Tickle Me Elmo, Bingo, and the Playground Slide are among the finalists for the National Toy Hall of Fame this year. The lineup also includes Care Bears, Yahtzee, Mahjong, and Pokemon trading cards. The hall announced its 12 finalists for the class of 2026 on Wednesday. Voting is open to the public and a panel of judges until September 23rd. Other nominees include Bop-It, Monster High Dolls, Polly Pocket, Mousetrap, and Sorry. The museum's senior curator says the debate is part of the fun because every toy sparks different memories. Keith Peters reporting.
3: OpenAI has revealed 6 reports of unexpected or concerning behavior in AI models. The company is introducing a new framework to track and disclose cases of what it calls misalignment by AI programs. More details, srnnews.com.
8: Let's take a look at our Thursday morning forecast for the Peoria area. Showers and thunderstorms are likely today, mainly before noon. Otherwise, partly sunny skies, high of 86 degrees. A slight chance of showers and thunderstorms continues overnight tonight, low of 67. Highs near 85 on your Friday with a chance of morning showers tomorrow. And then mostly sunny and hot on Saturday, high of 90. Again today for your Thursday, morning showers and thunderstorms, high of 86.
9: Special thanks to James and Martha Engel, the Bloomington sponsoring today, in loving memory of Jack and Ann Engel on what would have been their 71st wedding anniversary. 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

Miss Riley Clemens here on 88.5 Good News Radio. Hi, I'm John. It's Wednesday. It's not Wednesday. It's Thursday. Oh, I panicked you there, right? Thought you'd had another day in the work week. It's Thursday, September 17. Time for pumpkins and the festival that we have every year at the Morton Pumpkin Festival. And, of course, it started yesterday, and there's all kinds of fun things to do. Daniel was there with his kids last night, had a good time at the children's area, and that's where we're going to be, at the Family Fun Patch. You can look for us there at the Family Fun Patch. And so, and then we're going to be at the parade as well. So, but from now until the 19th, we're going to be at the Fun Patch. We'll have some games, giveaway, look for the booth. And then on the we'll be at the parade on Saturday. Starts at 10:30. So join us there.

The Mats and the Gettys here on 88.5. Well, today is underwritten. Our entire day is underwritten, and we call it our day sponsor program. And if you'd like to be involved, just give us a call. We'd be happy to tell you all the details. But our entire broadcast day has been underwritten because of generous donors. And we thank James and Martha Ingold of Bloomington. And this is in memory of Jack and Ann Ingold on what would have been their 71st wedding anniversary. They say, "We celebrate the blessing of having the best role models for marriage who raised their kids in a home that stressed loving God and others, of being honest and always doing the right thing. What godly parents you had. We love and miss you both," they say, "and look forward to that reunion someday." Yes, I can say the same thing for my grandparents and my dad. My mom's still alive. Grateful for that. James and Martha, thank you for underwriting today, and thank you for supporting the station in the memory of Jack and Ann Ingold.

0: Proverbs 10:22 says, "The blessing of the Lord makes rich, and he adds no sorrow with it." 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

Well, we're well into September. You know, we were supposed to say goodbye to summer, but we don't really feel the summer weather. I mean, we've had a few days, but I want to give you 8 simple ways to reset your well-being as we head into fall. And fall's just around the corner, believe it. I'll do that here in a couple of minutes. About 4 minutes. How about that? 8 ways to reset your well-being as we head into fall. Here now is Hope Darst.

0: Some rain and then some sunshine this afternoon with our high today about 86 degrees. Chance of rain, 60%. So we'll see how it goes. But increasing clouds tonight, the low 68. Chance of showers tomorrow, but less than 50 for the Morton Pumpkin Festival. Less than 50. And then mostly sunny on Saturday, high of 90. All right, so I've got 8 ways, and I'm not saying every one of these is a slam dunk for you, but, you know, there may be something here. I tuned into a couple of them, thought they were something that I could work on. Number one, don't turn your fall reset into a complete life overhaul. September naturally feels like a fresh start, but experts say small changes can have a bigger impact than trying to reinvent everything at once. I thought that was really good. Start by deciding what actually needs a reset. Instead of declaring, I need to get my whole life together, identify the one area, maybe just one, that's making everyday life harder. Maybe it's sleep or meals or movement or stress, or maybe your schedule needs thinned out a bit. Third one, make the change small enough to actually keep. A reset doesn't require a brand new morning routine, a diet, a workout plan, and perfectly organized house beginning, Monday. How about use the change in season as a natural starting point? Kids are settling back into school. Schedules are becoming more predictable. Summer routines are winding down. It's a good opportunity to ask what's working and what isn't. Look at your sleep routine. Earlier sunsets, changing schedules, make this time of year a natural time to reconsider bedtime habits and whether you're getting enough rest. Get outside while you still can. Cooler temperatures don't mean you have to retreat indoors, but walking and spending time outside, we're kind of ready for cooler weather to do that, right? And that can support, of course, our physical and mental well-being. We know that. Don't overlook social connection is another. When life gets busy, friendships and relationships can become one more thing we say we'll get to later, but make room for people who help you feel like yourself. Another one, build habits around your actual life, not your ideal life. Routine only helps if it's realistic enough to continue when life gets busy. And lastly, ask yourself one simple question. What small change would make my everyday life feel a little bit better? I thought that's a good question to ask. Start there, they say, rather than trying to fix everything. So a few tips on resetting our well-being.
1: Hi, Dan Seaborn here. Thanks for joining me for today's Winning at Home moment. I've been sharing with you what Gordon McDonald taught me about the different stages of life, and I want to talk about being in the 40s. He said, in the 40s, you ask this question, am I happy with what I'm doing? And why didn't I do it better? The 40s is a period of reflection. We look back on what we've done so far, and we think, wow, if I'd have gone a different direction, that could have happened, and that could have happened. We can second guess ourselves a lot. Maybe our kids are hitting that age where it's not so perfect. They aren't as easy to control as they were when they were in elementary school. It's life. And I challenge you in that stage. Realize that you won't do it perfect. I sure didn't. And I think as we accept our flaws and realize it's through some of those flaws we grew deeper, we push on through the 40s and say, wow, we could do this. And you also are setting an example for your children. All that helps you win at home.
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0: John Reddick. Hey, don't forget, we're going to be at the Family Fun Patch this afternoon from 4 to 8 p.m. Same thing for Friday. And then Saturday, the hours are noon to 6. We're going to be there at the Family Fun Patch. Look for that. That's kind of the children's area. A lot of fun family things to do there. And then the parade at 10:30 Saturday.
1: I'm Miriam Neff with New Beginnings. Bathsheba's widow story is one of betrayal, violent death, and more. Her king, David, required that she do his bidding as a woman married to Uriah. I fictionalize her story in Not Alone. Walk with me as two of the king's men escort me to an obscure entrance to his palace. My husband, my king's elite mercenary soldier, Uriah, is on the front lines of the battlefield. This escort makes no sense. Curiosity in my soul is crowded out. Dread grips my mind and then wraps its tentacles around my heart. I'm Bathsheba. Bathsheba had every human reason to turn from God, hate David, and live in isolation the rest of her life. But she submitted herself to God, and her son was in the lineage of Jesus.
2: This feature at widowconnection.com.
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Well, we're out of time today. It's been fun to be with you this morning. And I have a prayer for you, and it's a prayer in the form of a scripture verse. Colossians 3:16. And I pray this for your family today and this weekend. Let the message about Christ and all its richness fill your lives. Teach and counsel each other with all the wisdom he gives. Sing psalms and hymns and spiritual songs to God with thankful hearts. Have a great day.

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1: I recently had a conversation with my dad, and he said something really interesting. He said that when he gets to ask his first question in heaven, he's going to ask God how powerful prayer really was. What a thought. I imagine the Lord may have a big grin and show all the times the seemingly weakest, briefest prayers actually moved his hand. Perhaps he will show us all the times things shifted in our life and even around the world as a result of our prayers. The more I ponder how the whole interaction may unfold, I'm left with one conclusion. I think we're going to learn that it was far more powerful than we ever imagined, and we should have done it so much more. So let's keep at it. Now that's something to pray about.
0: This has been today's Prayer Point. For more information about the Greater Peoria House of Prayer, visit gphop.org. That's gphop.org.
2: With SRN News, I'm Rich Thomason in Washington. The U.S. job market remains incredibly resilient. The Labor Department reports unemployment claims tumbled to 196,000 last week, the fewest since mid-July. Filings fell from 206,000 the week before. The Federal Reserve's first interest rate hike in several years is not sitting well with President Trump, but Fed Chair Kevin Warsh defends the central bank's action.
3: Inflation remains elevated. Today's policy action will support a timelier return to the committee's 2% goal. This committee will deliver price stability.
2: However, that does come with a cost. The cost of borrowing will be going up. President Trump calls it laughable. He's referring to a proposal to grant Canada associate membership in the European Union.
4: Canada's been a terrible trade partner. And if they do that, if I think it's at all a hostile act, I will put very serious tariffs or stop trading with Europe.
2: Canadian Prime Minister Mark Carney welcomes the prospect of closer ties with the EU. The Russia sanctions bill, one that's named for the late Senator Lindsey Graham, has cleared the House on its way to President Trump's desk for his signature. The FBI director touting the latest violent crime stats.
5: Official FBI data shows the United States recorded the largest drop in the murder rate on record in 2025. The Bureau reports 5,400 violent crime arrests, up 90% from the prior stretch, and says it captured all 10 of its top 10 most wanted fugitives. FBI Director Kash Patel released the figures during Senate testimony. Willie Nelson, Washington.
2: Saudi Arabia reporting one person killed by falling debris from a Houthi drone. It was intercepted by Saudi air defenses. Stocks higher on Wall Street. The Dow is up 307 points. The Nasdaq ahead 321. This is SRN News.
6: Foundations of Freedom. A look at America's founding principles and the leaders who shaped our nation.
7: Ronald Reagan understood that preserving liberty required more than defending it. It had to be taught. In his 1989 farewell address, Reagan warned America about the danger of losing its national memory. If we forget what we did, we won't know who we are. Reagan understood that a free nation cannot preserve principles its people no longer understand. Every generation must learn why America's freedoms matter, understand the sacrifices that secured them, and accept the responsibilities that come with self-government. Liberty cannot be simply inherited. It must be intentionally passed from one generation to the next. Because when we fail to teach the meaning of freedom, we eventually lose the will to preserve it. So, are we preparing the next generation merely to inherit liberty, or teaching them why it is worth preserving?
2: Amazon is hiking the minimum starting hourly wage for some of its U.S. employees to $20. This ahead of the busy holiday shopping season.
8: With a $1 per hour increase across the board for these workers who do jobs like pack and ship orders, the average pay for these workers will reach nearly $24 per hour. The retailer said the average total compensation will be more than $32 an hour, including the value of its benefits package. Amazon's announcement said the pay increase is effective starting September 27th. John Scott reporting.
2: Chinese tech giant Huawei has launched new chip technologies as it challenges leading global companies like NVIDIA. Today's releases highlight a growing gap between China and the U.S. in AI. Huawei's latest chip is a faster successor to the model it launched only months ago. 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
1: Here is your weather forecast for the Peoria area. We'll have scattered showers and thunderstorms in the morning today, then becoming partly sunny, high of 88 degrees. A low of 68 overnight tonight with a slight chance of showers and thunderstorms. Morning showers and thunderstorms on your Friday, then partly sunny tomorrow afternoon, high of 84, and then 90 and partly sunny on Saturday. Again today for your Thursday, morning showers and thunderstorms, high of 88 degrees.
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0: 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Mark is founding pastor of New Life Community Church in Chicago. I'm Wayne Shepherd. Well, no one wants to talk about their failures. In fact, we'd rather ignore them, wouldn't we? And when we experience a setback, we tend to go back to the place where we had success before the most recent failure. That's what the Apostle Peter did. One minute, he's a devoted disciple. The next, he's back to fishing and living a normal life. But how should we respond to failure and disqualification? Well, that's the topic of today's message, which comes from our series on Breaking Free. With that message titled Moving Beyond Failure, here's Mark Job.
1: I want you to jot this down. I move beyond failure when I deal honestly with the condition of my heart and choose to let God change it. See, Peter doesn't want to talk about failure. Most of us, when we failed, well, we just don't want to talk about it. We want to avoid it. There's shame there. There's guilt there. There's a sense of unforgiving, not forgiving ourselves there. And so Peter sits down with Jesus, it tells us, and they're finishing eating, it says in verse 15. And when they had finished eating, Jesus says to Simon Peter, Simon, son of John, do you love me more than these? Now, Peter had always been a bragger, and he had told Jesus, if anybody else leaves you, Lord, I won't leave you. The world can deny you, but you can count on me, Jesus. And when the time came, he denied Jesus. Now, the scholars don't know if Jesus was pointing at the other disciples and says, do you love me more than these? Or maybe he was pointing at the fish and the boats and the nets and say, do you love me more than these? We're not really sure if he was referring to his work or to the other disciples. But yet, what we do know is that my gut feeling is that he was talking about the other disciples, because Peter had argued how he loved Jesus more than other people. And so Jesus asked him, Peter, there's three words used for love in the Greek, agape, philia, and eros. Eros has to do with romantic, sexual love. Philio is where we get the word for the town of Philadelphia. Brotherly, it means. So philio has to do with more of friendship kind of love. And agape has to do with this unconditional divine love. Jesus says to Peter, Peter, do you agapeo me more than these? In other words, do you unconditionally love me more than these? And Peter responds to Jesus, and he says, yes, Lord, you know that I love you. But he doesn't respond to, yes, Jesus, you know I agapeo you. He says, yes, Jesus, you know I phileo you. Yes, Jesus, you know I love you as a friend. And Jesus said, then feed my lambs. You see, loving God is not just about how you feel towards God. It's about obedience to God. Then while they're sitting there, Jesus again says to Peter, Simon, son of John, he asked him the very same question. Do you agape me? Do you love me? Peter says a second time, yes, Lord. You know that I phileo you, love you as a brother, friend. And Jesus again says, take care of my sheep. And then for a third time while they're sitting there, Jesus says to Peter, Simon, son of John, do you phileo me? Now he lowers his standard to brotherly love. And Peter's hurt because Jesus asked him a third time, do you love me? And he said, Lord, you know all things. You know that I love you. Then Jesus said, feed my sheep. I want you to know that we don't move, we cannot move beyond failure until we stop running from our mistakes and instead we start running towards Jesus. And that's what Peter did when he saw Jesus on the shore. He ran towards Jesus, swam towards Jesus. You'll never move beyond failure unless you move towards Jesus. You can't be running from your mistakes for the rest of your life. Listen, some of you will spend the rest of your time running from your mistakes. Always trying to run from that divorce. Always trying to run from that bankruptcy. Always trying to run from that addiction. Always trying to run from that abortion that you had and just the shame of it. So you keep running from it, keep running from it. And you run from it by trying to be good, trying to make up for it, by trying not to think about it. Sometimes we run from it. Listen, the enemy wants you running from your mistakes. And here's the thing. You can't run from your mistakes. You need to run to Jesus. Peter was running from his mistakes, but he hadn't gone to Jesus. And finally, instead of running from his mistakes, and some people crank up the music, try not to think about it, and you get busy in life. You know, some of you get so busy in life because you can't stand the quietness, because quietness means you have to stop and think about your life. And he doesn't run, he runs to Jesus. And when he runs to Jesus, it's there when you run to Jesus that you will encounter the voice of God. You cannot run to Jesus without him speaking to the hard places of your life. And finally, when he came to Jesus, Jesus goes to the hard places. Listen, you'll never move beyond your failure unless you go to the hard places, unless God brings back the issue that made you fail in the first place. Peter, do you really love me? Peter, let's go to your heart. Peter, the issue is your heart.
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0: And you can also leave your message on a recorded line, 312-329-2011. That's what this listener did. 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
2: Hello, my name is Lewis. Just wanted to call, had a question that's been in my mind, and I've been trying to pray about it to get an answer. Lately, it's been in my mind a lot. You know, God says that, you know, we are his children, and he loves us way more than what we can possibly imagine. But to me, as a father, I wouldn't put my children in a playground where I know that there is something that could possibly harm them. I know God loves us, and I know Jesus paid the ultimate price for us so that we don't have eternal condemnation for our sins. And every time I see my kids, I try to do best by not allowing them to come in the atmosphere where they can be tempted to do bad. So if I can get an answer, I would appreciate it. Thank you guys very much for everything you guys are doing. Thank you.
1: Hey, Lewis, I appreciate your question, and it is a good and profound question. And I appreciate the fact that as a father, God has given you a love for your daughters, and you are a reflection of the father's heart for your daughters, how God feels for you. So the question, if I understand it right, you're asking, why would a good God allow the tree of life in the Garden of Eden if he knew it was dangerous? And I'm not sure you asked this, but the serpent to be in the garden as well. So let me say this. When God created Adam and Eve, he created them to have free will. And by free will, I mean that they have the power to choose. He didn't create robots. He created individuals in his image. Now, there's a huge liability when you allow someone to choose. There will always be evil around. There will always be danger around that we can trip into. When our heart's on the right place, we choose what is right. When we are led or tempted, we choose what is wrong. I believe that God allowed Adam and Eve choices. Unfortunately, they chose to pursue. I think in John, it's the same thing that Jesus was says that we're tempted with: the lust of the flesh, the lust of the eyes, and the pride of life. Satan tempted them.
3: They gave in to the lust of the flesh, the lust of the eyes, and the pride of life. They were both dragged into it. And ever since then, we have the sin nature. What would be the alternative to that? The alternative to that would be that God would create them in a way where they could not choose, in essence, robots, in an environment where they could not make choices. In other words, where they wouldn't have will. And I believe that God in his love, because he was made in his image, someone that could choose, he allowed them to make choices. The beauty of this story is not that they made wrong choices, but the beauty of the story is that he loved us so much that he was willing to give his son to redeem us. And if you ask, did God know it? Yes, because God is all-knowing. God predestined. Did God want it? No. Did God know it? Yes. And did God give them the free will? Yes. I think it's the power of love when God puts us in a place where we have to choose. He gives us the power to choose, and we have to live the consequences. Not unlike what we live today. Today, Lewis, you have choices to follow Jesus. He has not made you into a robot so that you can't do what's wrong or taken away those choices. He loves you even when you make wrong choices, and he redeems you even when you make those wrong choices. So it points to not an unloving father, but a father that loves us so much that even in our mistakes, he redeems us. So to me, it points not to an unloving God, but to an obsessive, powerful, loving God whose love knows no limits. I hope, Lewis, that helps answer that question.
4: Yes, thank you, Mark. It is important that we explore the answers to these questions, isn't it? And if you have a Bold Steps question, maybe you just want to let us know how Bold Steps has helped you in your walk of faith. We'd like to hear from you. You can leave your message on that number I gave a few moments ago, 312-329-2011, or simply reach out by going online to boldsteps.org or emailing boldsteps@moody.edu. Now, let's go back to today's message, Walking Tall Again.
1: Most of us don't want to talk about our failure. We don't want to talk about those places that are painful in our life and what we've done and how we've done it and why we've done it. But Jesus comes to Peter and says, Peter, this is about your heart. And Peter, if you're really going to, let's go to the hard places. You've denied me three times. You thought that you were presumptuous. You're not the leader you thought you were. And Peter, do you really love me? Look at your heart. Search your heart. Your heart needs to change. And if it's really going to change, then Peter, obey me. Peter was sad and he was broken. And I want to tell you, God doesn't make you sad or broken just to make you sad or broken. He makes you sad and broken because he wants healing in your life. It's a hard thing to look at that mirror, honestly, and see our areas of failure. But that's what Jesus does because he loves us. And leads me to my third point here. I'm talking about how we move beyond failure. And Jesus restores us by causing us to face squarely our point of failure, then challenging us to set our eyes on the work ahead of us. Hebrews chapter 12, verse 5 says, my son, do not make light of the Lord's discipline, and do not lose heart when he rebukes you, because the Lord disciplines those he loves. And he punishes everyone he accepts as a son. Endure hardship as a discipline. God is treating you as sons. For what son is not disciplined by his father? God disciplines us for our good, that we may share in his holiness. No discipline seems pleasant at the time, but painful. Later on, however, it produces a harvest of righteousness and peace for those who have been trained by it. You know what it's telling us there in Hebrews? It's telling us if you're a son or daughter of God and you have failed and walked away and you have blown it and you're running from your failure, it's telling us that God loves you too much to just let you go. God will bring you to a point of pain. God will bring you to a point of discipline, not because God is punitive, but because God is a restorer. There's a difference between punishing and restoring. The reason that God brings us to discipline is so that we will come back to Him. We'll feel the pain and we'll say, God, I don't want to live this way. God, I don't want to walk this way. God, I know there's a better way. And listen, if you're in pain right now because of your failure, thank God you are. Praise God you are. Because it's that very pain that the Father allows you to go through that drives you back to Him. It's His love and kindness that drives you back. Lastly, number three, I move beyond failure when I embrace God's plan for my life and trust Him to know what is best. You see, Jesus said to Peter, "Verily, verily, I tell you, when you were younger, you dressed yourself and you went where you wanted. But when you are old, you will be stretched out. You will stretch out your hands and someone else will dress you and lead you where you don't want to go." Jesus said this to indicate the kind of death by which Peter would glorify God. And then He said to Peter, "Follow me." What Jesus was telling him is, I want you to go to the hard places, overcome your failure. But more than anything, I want you to follow me. Follow me. I love this about God. I love this about the Lord, that even though we have failed, He still calls us to follow Him. And still wants to use us. In fact, here's what I know about God. God is a master at taking our areas of failure and turning them into what He will use in the future as part of our glory and as part of our heart and as part of our sensitivity. God can take your failure and use it for His future glory if you let Him do that. He loves to do that. But He said to Peter, "Peter, I want you to trust me with your future." And Peter, He basically told Peter, "Peter, you're going to be put in jail and you're going to be bound. And people are going to lead you." And listen to what Peter does. Oh, we're so fickle, aren't we? It's so funny how quickly our heart goes from, "Yes, I want to follow you," to, "Lord, hold on, let me see. Can you explain your plan again to me? Because I don't think I like it." And Peter turned and he saw the disciple whom Jesus loved was following them. The disciple who Jesus loved is code word for John. I loved it because John is writing this book. And he always refers to himself as the disciple that Jesus loved. I love that about John. You know, the disciple that Jesus loved? Well, he was following them, and Peter turned and saw the disciple whom Jesus loved following them. This was the one who had leaned back against Jesus at the supper and said, "Lord, who is the one who's going to betray you?" And when Peter saw him, he asked, "And Lord, what about him?" Seriously, Peter? I mean, Jesus is saying, "Follow me, and you're probably going to be arrested, and you're going to be taken to prison." And Peter's like, "Whoa, whoa, whoa, whoa, whoa. And what about John? Anything going to happen to him?" It's like, hold on, Peter. This is not about comparison. This is not about you get to choose the plan you want to follow. This is about trusting God with your future. This is about saying, "God, whatever your plan is, I will trust you. It's not about me, Lord. It's about you. And I believe that you have the best plan for my life, no matter what it is, no matter how hard it is. I believe that I can trust you, God." And Jesus answered Peter, "If I want him to remain alive until I return, what is that to you? You must follow me." Because of this, a rumor spread among the believers that the disciple would not die. But Jesus did not say that he would not die. Only, "If I want him to remain alive until I return, what is that to you?" Incidentally, out of the 12 disciples, 11 of them were martyred. Some of them were, their heads were chopped off. It's reported that Paul was crucified upside down. Some of them were boiled alive in hot oil. These were the disciples of Jesus. Some of you say, I wish I could have been one of Jesus' disciples. Man, it would have been so cool just to hang out with Jesus and put my arm around him and talk to him. Hold on. Yeah. You like that part, don't you? But you forget about the boiling in oil part and head chopped off part and crucified upside down part. Don't forget that that was a part. The only disciple that died of a natural death of old age happened to be John. He died of old age. All the other disciples were martyred. But the point is this. The point is that Jesus, as he was restoring Peter beyond failure, and Peter, by the way, went on to be this incredible, powerful man of God. He led the early church. Thousands of people came to Christ on the day of Pentecost. He got up in the power of the Holy Spirit, and he preached the gospel with anointing and power because he had overcome his failure. He knew who he was now. He was a follower of the resurrected Jesus, and although he had failed, he was no longer living in failure anymore. He became Peter, the Peter that we know. Why? Because he didn't stay in the valley of failure. He embraced, I'm a broken person, but I follow a perfect God. I'm an imperfect person following a perfect God, and I trust his plan for my life. And Peter, on the day of Pentecost, 3,000 people came to know him. Yeah, because Peter preached. He became one of the greatest leaders that the early church has ever known. Why? Because although he failed, he did not stay in faith.
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1: Yeah, and Wayne, I just want to encourage our listeners because I know right now there are some that are carrying the baggage of failure. Maybe it's a marriage that just destroyed you and ended up in divorce. Maybe it's a business that failed. Maybe it's a church split that you were a part of. Maybe you were trying to walk in purity and you blew it, and you have been living, sulking in that failure and believing that God can never, never use you again like Peter. And so I want to pray for you because I believe that there's some of you that God is saying, you failed, but your story is not done. The final chapters of your story need to be written, and your tombstone will not say they failed, but your tombstone will say they overcame. And so I'd like to pray for you right now. Father, I pray in Jesus' name for that man right now that feels like an absolute failure. God, they're tempted to give it all up. They're tempted to just drown it in drinking and other habits and walk away from it all because they feel so broken in their failure. I pray that today, God, through my voice and the power of the Holy Spirit, that you would remind them, no, this is not the time to give up. God has another chapter for you. And just like Peter went on to be used in incredible ways, I pray that you would breathe hope, resilience, encouragement to that person right now that has been overshadowed by the dark clouds of failure. Thank you, Father, that you have a future. Thank you that you forgive, that you restore, that you bring back, that you redeem. Thank you, Father, that you are the God of second chances. And I pray this in Jesus' name. Amen.
4: Amen. Thank you, Mark. We appreciate that extra dose of encouragement, especially after tough messages like this one. Well, Peter went back to fishing because he felt disqualified. Maybe you've done the same thing. 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In his book, Goliath Must Fall, Winning the Battle Against Your Giants, Louis Giglio calls that retreat exactly what it is, a giant that has to come down because you were never meant to just survive under its shadow. 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I'm Wayne Shepherd. 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

0: Many of us give secret tests to our husbands and wives without telling them they're being tested. I'm Bonnie Sala with Reset. She'd been on her feet since morning. What she wanted more than anything was for him to notice how tired she was and offer to handle dinner. He did not look up, so she grew quieter and quieter until he finally asked what was wrong. She said that nothing was wrong. Then she was angry that he believed her. Sound familiar? We often privately decide what love should look like, then wait to see whether the other person delivers without ever telling them about the test. Underneath it all is an old belief. If someone truly loved us, they would simply know what we need. That may sound romantic, but it's also unfair. It asks another person to read your mind, then blames them for failing. Paul, an early Christian leader, wrote about how followers of Jesus should speak to one another. He said, "We will speak the truth in love, growing in every way more and more like Christ." Both halves of that verse matter. Truth means we communicate clearly. Love means we speak to help, not to hurt. Our tone and body language can invite the other person into an honest conversation or push them away. Truth spoken in love replaces secret tests with honest invitations. Speak the plain truth today. Do not hint and sigh. Admit that you're tired and would like help with dinner. And when your husband or wife tells you where they're struggling, that's your chance to show how much you care. If speaking honestly in your home feels unsafe rather than simply uncomfortable, please talk with a counselor you trust. I'm Bonnie Sala. Ready to grow your faith? Discover practical tools and more at guidelines.org.
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2: 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I will proclaim the name of the Lord, how glorious is our God. That's Deuteronomy 32, 2-3, the Moody Radio verse of the week.
3: Here is your weather forecast for the Peoria area. We'll have scattered showers and thunderstorms in the morning today, then becoming partly sunny, high of 88 degrees. A low of 68 overnight tonight with a slight chance of showers and thunderstorms. Morning showers and thunderstorms on your Friday, then partly sunny tomorrow afternoon, high of 84, and then 90 and partly sunny on Saturday. Again today for your Thursday, morning showers and thunderstorms, high of 88 degrees.
4: Special thanks to James and Martha Engel, the Bloomington sponsoring today, in loving memory of Jack and Ann Engel on what would have been their 71st wedding anniversary. 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
1: There's one thing that's absolutely true of every single person. No matter the culture, the country, the status, we all have one thing in common. It's built into our human psyche, and no matter how hard we try to get beyond it, it plagues us. It's the number one reason we struggle in life and relationships. That's what we're going to talk about today. You don't want to miss it. Stay with me.
0: The people who seem to have it all together, confident, successful, put together, like they've got it all figured out, are hiding something too. And once you see it, it changes how you relate to absolutely everyone around you. I'm Dave Drewy, and today on Living on the Edge, Chip Ingram takes us all the way back to the Garden of Eden, to the exact moment insecurity entered the human race. 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
2: Everyone is desperately insecure. That may sound a little crazy, but recognize everyone is desperately insecure. Not some people, but everyone. Some may be a little bit more insecure than others. But I mean, this change, my paradigm shift of looking at every single person in every situation completely changed when I realized everyone, the people that seem to have it together, the people that are upwardly mobile, the people that are smart, the people that are athletic, the people that are beautiful, the people that seem to have everything in a way that you think, oh, it looks so wonderful. Let me tell you, behind all that, they are desperately insecure, just like you and just like me. And that will change how you process their words, how you relate to them, how you think about them, and how you think about yourself. Turn in your Bibles. Are you ready? This is an easy one. Genesis chapter 3. Go all the way back to the beginning. Genesis chapter 3, verses 8 to 10. You got it? Okay, let's follow along. They heard the sound of the Lord, God walking in the garden in the cool of the day, and the man and his wife hid themselves from the presence of the Lord God among the trees of the garden. Then the Lord God called to the man and said to him, "Where are you?" He said, "I heard the sound of you in the garden, and I was afraid because I was naked, so I hid myself." If in your Bible it's okay to underline or circle something, I would go up into verse 8, the man and his wife, you could circle the phrase, hid themselves. They were afraid. Why? Because I was naked, so I hid myself. The fall brought guilt and shame, and the result is fear-based relationships with God and others. You need to understand the human species. You know how we relate? We relate out of fear. I'm afraid you'll what? See me for who I really am. Isn't that what naked is? I mean, it's physically naked here, but they were psychologically naked. They were emotionally naked. They were afraid God would see them. They knew they had imperfections now. Before, they were secure. They were safe. And now sin has entered. And now they're non-safe or insecure, which makes them what? Insecure people. And insecure people relate out of fear. They spend their energy hiding from God and hiding from one another. And so every single person you meet is desperately insecure. They're trying to cover up who they really are because down deep, here's my thinking, here's your thinking, it's the human species. Down deep, my greatest fear is that you'll see who I really am. And if you see who I really am, I'm convinced you wouldn't like me. In fact, most of us spend our lives in relationships playing games, posturing, pretending, and image casting so that people can't see who we really are. And we try to figure out what others will like or what we think will be accepted. And then we try and project that, all the while hiding who we really are, to protect ourselves from being rejected. And I'm telling you, if you ever get that and understand that, it'll liberate your life. I mean, the people that you are most intimidated by, The people that power up, and I mean, you just feel like you want to cringe. Here's what you need to understand. All of us have tools or methods to create distance between us and other people so that we feel safe. Okay? Now, if you want to, it's out of print, but I mean, I can save you reading the whole book. Transformational book. Swiss psychologist Paul Tournier, Christian, wrote a book called The Strong and the Weak. And the whole book's thesis is everyone in the world is desperately insecure, and we manifest it either in strong responses or in weak responses. And the whole book is, you know, cases of all the clients that he has. And so people that are power up, people who have to dress absolutely perfect, people who tell you how many people report to them, what kind of car they drive, how much money they have, and, you know, all the stuff to make you, they're really, really big. People that are arrogant, people who talk about themselves in the

0: person, a la ESPN. You know? What you know, see, what we feel like is we either feel really turned off by those people or we feel intimidated by those people. People that have strong outbursts of anger. Who are you to say that ever like that? What are they doing? They figured out a way to create distance. Why? So it's safe. Very strong reactions are carried out by very insecure people. That's just how some people express it. But the goal is the same. It's just to keep distance so you won't know who they really are. On the other hand, ultra weak reactions, you say hi to someone and they look at their feet. I'm a victim. No one ever likes me. No, I can't talk to you right now. People who withdraw, people who won't look you in the eye, people who avoid people who won't get involved in relationships, people who isolate themselves to extremes. What are they doing? Their underlying belief system is, if you ever knew who I was, you wouldn't like me. And I can keep you from knowing who I really am because like a shellfish, I am closed tight and I'll be superficial, but you'll never get me to open up and see who I really am. I was in the very first pastorate, and I only had two, and I grew up, my parents were school teachers, okay? And my parents' combined salary when they started teaching school was about $4,600. And even back then, that wasn't much. And so my roots are a little rent house with two bedrooms. My parents slept in one room, and the three of us kids, two girls and me, we all slept, I was small, in the other room. And then little by little by little, my dad was came out of the Depression. At 13, his father died of gangrene because he wouldn't treat an accident on his leg. And my dad watched all the farm equipment in his farm be sold out from under him. And him, as a 16-year-old, sign in to go into the Marines in World War II because, you know, what am I going to do with my life? So frugality and the idea of working hard and the sense that, you know, you don't have much. My dad was the kind of guy that checked the locks about five times each night before he went to bed. And I thought, man, you are weird, dude. And then I thought, you know, maybe if I'd been in Guam and Iwo Jima, maybe I'd check them five times too. And all that produced was someone who lived with a mentality that, you know, I just save money and had 8 or 10, you know, lawn mowing jobs and 2 paper outs. And then I end up in this pastorate in a rural town. But it was really a misnomer because it was about 35 people, but they were people that all worked in Dallas, and they wanted a nice church out in this rural area 30 miles outside of Dallas. But one guy owned, you know, a Yamaha shop, apartment complexes. Another guy owned an insurance agency. Another guy owned one of the largest CPA firms. So, you know, they would have these trucks and ranches and sort of play cowboy on the weekends, and they would all get dressed up and run Dallas. And so we would go to their homes, and these are my roots, okay? And Southern Living magazine, and I'd look at all the stuff they had. And man, I was so intimidated. And I just felt like, I mean, there's only 35 people, but I'm so over my head. These are wealthy people, and wealthy people must be really smart, and really smart wealthy people must be a lot better than me. And, you know, I'm just kind of regular guy, and I'm shopping at Kmart, and they're talking about Neiman Marcus has a sale on, and, you know, I'm not sure who Neiman Marcus is. And, you know, and I'm just overwhelmed with being insecure, and, you know, I'm uptight, and this one guy we meet for breakfast for discipleship, he pays every time for everything, and I'm feeling like, man, I don't know what's with this, but this is dysfunctional. And I remember reading that book, The Strong and the Weak, and then after 2 or 3 years, I started counseling those families, and those real together, wealthy, very smart, from great universities, with kids going to great universities, with high SAT scores that were pillars of the community, I'm underneath dealing with the junk and the dysfunction. And what I saw was, you know what, there's nothing wrong with being wealthy, but it doesn't solve your relational issues. And what I saw was, you know something, they had a lot more stuff than I had, but I think they had as many problems as I did. My dad was an alcoholic, and Teresa's dad was too.
1: 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But first, stick around after today's teaching. We'll tell you about a resource built to help you have real gospel-centered conversations with the people in your own life who feel far from God. It's called Not Beyond Reach.

0: It might be exactly what you need for that one relationship you've been praying about. Well, now back to today's lesson.
1: And I remember the very first time I got with breakfast with this guy, and I got there early, and I knew what we always ordered, and I paid in advance, and then we got ready, and he was going to write the check, and I said, you know, I already paid. No, no, no, no. See, what he did is, what he learned to do is control and power up on people by always paying the bills, so people were indebted to him because he was very insecure and very powerful. And the way you express that when you have a lot of money is you control everybody with your money, and then when they don't come through, then you cut off the money and you play lots of games and you don't even know you're doing it. And so I told him, no, I've already paid. And he goes, no, you can't do that. You're the poor little pastor. He didn't say those words, but that was what he meant. And I'm the big, rich, godly guy, you know. And then I looked him in the eye and I had one of those moments. I said, look, and by the way, right now he's one of my closest friends in the world. I said, do you want to be friends or not? And he looked at me, what do you mean? I said, I'm not playing the game. I've watched what you do with your children. I've counseled you and your wife. I see how your kids are. The strings of the money happen everywhere. Tell you what, when we eat at a place like this, I'll pay at least half the time. If we go to some country club and it's like 40 bucks a dinner, you can pay. I don't have that kind of money. But I'm going to pay half the time, or you're the big hot shot and I'm the little dinky guy. And I want a friend. And if you don't want a friend and there's not peer and we're not going to be on the same ground level at the cross, then let's stop meeting. But if you want to have a real man to a real man in a real relationship, you pay sometimes and I'll pay sometimes. I get to make sacrifices for you and you get to make sacrifices for me. And by the way, I think a lot of this chaos in your family is, man, you're desperately insecure just like me. And he looked at me like, and 30 years later, we're just like best friends and he's been one of the great mentors of my life. But I'm telling you, everyone is desperately insecure. There is no one that has it all together. Everyone is hiding. Everyone is pretending. Everyone is posturing. Everyone is kind of projecting to some degree or another. And so let's get to the solution side. So how do you deal with this? When uncomfortable or threatened or afraid, simply admit or verbalize appropriately and refuse to play the game. I mean, that's how you deal with this. What you do, once you get this on the table, then we get to the practice. And the practice is, take off your mask. Authenticity builds genuine relational intimacy. Hypocrisy destroys it. You got to take off your mask. You know, jot in the corner of your page somewhere there, Acts chapter 5. It amazes me that the very first sin recorded in the early church was what? Hypocrisy. And the judgment was death. And, you know, sometimes you read that, you know, especially like me, I didn't read up growing the Bible. Chapter 1 of Acts, chapter 2 of Acts, chapter 3 of Acts, chapter, oh, really exciting. The church is growing, real exciting. Then Ananias and Sapphira. And, I mean, they just told a lie, but the lie was pretending that they were something that they weren't. They projected a level of commitment that they weren't. And what did God do? Whew. Because once there's authenticity's gone, all you have is a charade. People, you know, non-Christians, see, I grew up as a non-Christian most of my life. Non-Christians aren't looking for perfect Christians. They're looking for real Christians. That doesn't mean you've got it all together. Doesn't mean you have all the answers. Doesn't mean you're always perfect. It means when you mess up, you say stuff like, man, I am sorry. Are you ready for this? I really messed up. Take off your mask. Authenticity builds relational intimacy. Hypocrisy destroys it. And it never ends. I mean, I guess you get better as we grow and find our security in Christ. It never ends. I remember early on as the radio ministry started growing, and then I got invited to these dinners. And now imagine with my roots, you know. I grew up playing Little League Baseball and Blue Light Specials at Kmart, and then going from the little 800 square feet house to the 1200 square feet house with my parents, you know, little by little, and playing at little NAIA school. And now I'm sitting at the table with Tony Evans and Chuck Swindoll and all these Christian leaders, and I'm invited to this thing. Now here I am. It's like 15 years later, 20 years later, and I have all the same feelings I had in that little town. These are the really big shots. These are the Christian leaders of the world. They've written all these books. They're so spiritual, and I'm this little peon, right? Does anyone else, you're looking at me like I'm on drugs or something. Does anyone else have these feelings? Anyone else ever get, you know, right? Okay? And so, but now the question is, well, how do you deal with this? You know what you do? You admit it as soon as possible and verbalize it appropriately so that it's like taking a needle and get the air out of the phony balloon. And so I don't know how it happened, but I'm sitting next to Chuck Swindoll. Well, he's like one of my heroes. And I'm thinking, so what am I going to do? You know, am I going to pretend and tell him how many stations we're on and, you know, put my chest out and try and tell him all the good things that have happened? What? Why? Because I'm insecure. I'm afraid that if he really knew who I really am and how afraid I really am of this situation, he's going to think I'm a little nobody, which is exactly how I feel. Or am I just going to figure out, now, how can we get the mask off here? And so I sat there very uncomfortably, and my wife equally uncomfortably. And I turned to him and I said, excuse me, Dr. Swindoll. And he's so neat. He goes, actually, my name's Chuck.
2: Okay. Hey, Chuck, you know.
1: And, you know, we did a little chit chat. And then I just said, could I ask you something? And he said, sure. I said, I just got to tell you, man, this whole environment just intimidates me to death. And I bet it was new for you once. How do you learn to be yourself in a situation like that where you feel very intimidated? Could you help me out? And I mean, the atmosphere went poof. And pretty soon, since that dinner, they had this special dinner that I end up with him every year. I like every year, he just finds me. And he puts us, okay, coaching lesson number 32. Okay, here's what we learned last year. Here's how you do it this year. And it just became, and you know what I found out? What's so attractive about that guy is he's so real. That who you hear on the radio and who you meet up close is just a regular guy. But what broke the bubble was admitting that you're afraid, admitting that this is a problem. Usually when I do pastors' conferences, I figure out somewhere in that message, even if it has nothing to do with the message, I talk about, you know, basically we're all insecure here and da-da-da-da, and I tell a couple stories on myself where they go, you got to be kidding. Because now, I mean, it's hilarious. There's actually some people that are, you know, like 15 years behind me, and they think of me like I thought of Chuck Swindoll, and I'm thinking, oh, brother, these poor people, are they deluded? And so I tell them how insecure I am, and I said, guys, can we make a rule? Let's not talk about the sizes of our church, the sizes of our budgets. Let's not try and impress one another. We all get struggles. If we could eliminate that the first couple days, we could really hear from God. And you just get it out on the table, and you watch the whole atmosphere change. You got it? Principle number one, it all begins with God. Principle number two, recognize everyone is desperately insecure. Take off your mask. Authenticity builds genuine relational intimacy. Hypocrisy destroys it. And the last means of application would be on this one, catch yourself and own it when you start to posture or image cast. Or by the way, when I'm defensive, I'm usually hiding or running, okay? Outbursts of anger, withdrawal, give someone the silent treatment. Anyone do that in your marriage? Oh, good. Glad. Very spiritual group here this morning, you know? Having to explain to people, oh, what you understand is the reason I was, this happened and this happened and this. When I have to explain a lot, when I'm defensive, when I have strong anger feelings that people pick up even if I don't explode or anything, or if I give people the cold shoulder or I withdraw, usually that tells me there's something inside that I'm feeling very threatened by. And these are defense mechanisms. And I need to get with God, own my stuff. And if I postured in a meeting, if I told you the number of times I've had to get on the phone that night or the next morning after I've been in a meeting with a group of guys and say, you know something about the middle of that meeting? Remember when I kind of got off on da-da-da-da-da-da-da and this is the way it is and da-da-da? Yeah, I think I was probably a little threatened. And I'm sorry. That was not Christ-like. Would you forgive me for, you know, my little attempt to power up there? And here's what I can tell you. I don't think people think less of you. I think it creates an environment where we can be who we really are. And I think the most attractive thing about the Lord Jesus was that when he looked you in the eye, when he walked upon the earth, and when you looked in his eyes, he knew exactly who you really are. And he would know exactly who I really am. And he just still accepts us.
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2: As we wrap up today's program, I want to take just a minute and talk about why it's so important to begin to catch yourself when you posture. I mean, when you start doing that image management, when you begin to say things or act in a certain way or become self-conscious or find yourself talking about someone famous that you know, or, you know, we all do these things and we create this wall between us and other people. And I do it and you do it, and we do it to hide our fear and hide our insecurity, but it also hides the real you. It hides the person that God made. But like the Apostle Paul would say in 1 Corinthians chapter 15, he says, I am what I am by the grace of God, and his grace didn't prove vain toward me. But I labored more than all of them, yet not I, but the grace of God in me. And I talked in this message about learning to take off your mask, of just admitting your weakness, of stop posing. Stop trying to get everyone to like you. Believe me, I'm an expert on this. You know, when you grow up in an alcoholic family like I did, man alive, do you learn to read a room and figure out what people want and what's going to make this group happy or that group happy? The problem is the person that will never be happy or blessed is you, because you lose yourself. This posing, this acting, this sort of personality chameleon that we can become, trying to get other people to accept us and like us, little by little by little, it destroys your soul. Because God made you special and you are unique, and the most beautiful, powerful person is when you experience that freedom. And that freedom comes when you know the truth, and the truth sets you free. And that's why we talk so much about having a sober self-assessment, of getting your view of yourself from Scripture, of coming to the point where your security is in Christ, that you can take off your mask and you can go progressively. Okay, it's a journey, but progressively you take off your mask and you begin to say to yourself in every relationship, there is nothing to lose here and there is no one to impress. And then if you recognize that when other people power up and when other people start to intimidate you, you can kind of have this quiet little secret and say to yourself, they're insecure too. Why don't you check that out today and ask God to help you just be you?
0: Well, that's all for today. 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
3: With SRN News, I'm Rich Thomason in Washington. Addressing the European Parliament, Canadian Prime Minister Mark Carney is welcoming closer ties between his country and the European Union.
4: His speech comes after President Trump suggested that allowing Canada to become an associate EU member could be a hostile act and threatened additional tariffs on Europe.
3: Correspondent Karen Chamas. Human remains found in the Grand Canyon this week have now been identified as 53-year-old Timothy Allen Smith. He was the last person missing after flash flooding in late August that killed Smith and two hiking companions. After clearing the House, the Russia sanctions bill that was named for the late Senator Lindsey Graham is on its way to President Trump for his signature. The bill's aim, to deprive Vladimir Putin of the resources he needs to continue the war in Ukraine.
5: Republican Representative Michael McCaul urged his colleagues support.
6: The vote for this bill is a vote for Ukraine and the free world.
5: The measure sanctions Russian officials, banks, and a shadow fleet of tankers. It directs President Trump to impose tariffs on the top five importers of Russian oil or natural gas. Democrats like Don Beyer of Virginia were divided on the bill, worried it would drive up prices or that the president would use the tariff authority to punish European allies.
7: I predict Ukraine supporters will regret it.
5: The legislation includes a five-year extension of existing sanctions on Iran.
3: Correspondent Jennifer King. President Trump is blasting the Fed's decision to hike interest rates for the first time in several years. The president says rates should be far lower than they are. Unemployment claims tumbled to 196,000 last week. That was down roughly 10,000 from the week prior. Stocks sharply higher on Wall Street. The Dow's up about 260 points, while the Nasdaq trading 435 points higher. This is SRN News. Two-state solution may be dead.
8: For decades, diplomats have promoted a vision of a Palestinian state existing side by side with Israel in peace and harmony. But a new poll from the Pew Research Center finds most Israelis and Palestinians don't believe it will ever happen. 56% of Israelis say peaceful coexistence with the Palestinians is impossible. And 68% of Palestinians feel the same way about the Jewish state. Meanwhile, the Israel-Hamas war remains unresolved. Michael Harrington reporting.
3: An increasing number of Democratic leaders have begun to push back against their party's unflinching support for the transgender community this midterm season. The shift comes after years of successful Republican attacks against Democrats on the issue and polls showing most Americans do not support the transgender lifestyle. It is a politically dangerous issue for Democrats who have already triggered a backlash from their party's progressive base in some states. This is SRN News. The National Toy Hall of Fame names this year's finalists.
9: Tickle Me Elmo, Bingo, and the Playground Slide are among the finalists for the National Toy Hall of Fame this year. The lineup also includes Care Bears, Yahtzee, Mahjong, and Pokemon trading cards. The Hall announced its 12 finalists for the class of 2026. Voting is open to the public and a panel of judges until September 23rd. Other nominees include Bop It, Monster High Dolls, Polly Pocket, Mousetrap, and Sorry. John Scott reporting.
3: OpenAI has disclosed 6 reports of unexpected or concerning behavior in AI models. The company is introducing a new framework to track and disclose cases of what it calls misalignment. This includes AI models acting without authorization or evading oversight. More details, srnnews.com.
10: Here is your weather forecast for the Peoria area. We'll have scattered showers and thunderstorms in the morning today, then becoming partly sunny, high of 88 degrees. A low of 68 overnight tonight with a slight chance of showers and thunderstorms. Morning showers and thunderstorms on your Friday, then partly sunny tomorrow afternoon, high of 84, and then 90 and partly sunny on Saturday. Again today for your Thursday, morning showers and thunderstorms, high of 88 degrees.
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13: For Adam, he loved God and he never had to work at that. See, we sometimes say, well, I ought to pray and we ought to come to worship. But for Adam, there was no ought about it. It was in him. It just flowed from him. It came out of his very nature. Can you imagine how wonderful, therefore, this life was?
14: Welcome to Open the Bible with Pastor Colin Smith. I'm Steve Hiller. Glad you've joined us as today we begin a new series called The Inside Story of Human Life. And today we're talking about the life you never knew and how Adam and Eve, our first parents, didn't even have to work at loving God.
15: Yeah, that's right. They were made in a way in which they were completely upright. And the Bible states this in Ecclesiastes in chapter 7 and verse 29. It's a fascinating statement. God made man upright. Literally, God made Adam upright. But men have gone in search of many schemes. And what that tells us is that human life as we experience it is very different from life as Adam experienced it. There is a human life that none of us have ever known. And it was a very rich life, and it was a very wonderful life, and it went terribly wrong.
16: Yeah, well, there are times when I think as believers in Christ, we do feel that love for God. And there are times where we struggle to feel that love. Obviously, sin entered the picture, and that impacts that and affects that. For the person who says, I want to love God more, but I'm struggling to do so, how do you engage in that struggle?
15: Well, you see, I think the first thing is to have a really good understanding of the problem. And because we don't often talk in church world about the subject of sin, I mean, original sin, I mean, that's hardly the most attractive kind of a title, is it? That doesn't look very promising. It's actually surprisingly helpful. The first thing about getting better is knowing what's wrong with you. Mm-hmm. The first, before you ever get a prescription, you need a diagnosis. We want to rush onto prescription all the time without ever getting a diagnosis. And this series is about diagnosis. It's about understanding the human condition. It's understanding me, and therefore understanding my battles, and therefore understanding how the grace of God operates in human life.
16: Well, the series is called The Inside Story of Human Life, and today we begin a message, The Life You Never Knew. If you can, join us in Ecclesiastes chapter 7. Here's Pastor Colin.
13: Now, last week was the Chicago Triathlon, an extraordinary event with about 4,000 participants. Fascinating race. The triathlon is one event, but it comes in three very different looking stages. The run, the bike, and the swim. And this series is a little bit like the triathlon. It is one series, but it will come in three quite different parts. We're going to begin by looking at the inside story of human life, asking the question, why is the world as it is? Then later in the fall, we're going to move on in the second stage, as it were, of the triathlon to look at the inside story of the Christian life. What does it mean to be a Christian? How can I do this well? What should I expect by way of experience in the Christian life? And then the plan is that in the new year, we'll take up stage three of the triathlon, and that will be the inside story of your future life. Because your life will not always be as it is right now. Ahead of every person, there is a future that the Bible makes clear will either be one of eternal misery or it will be of eternal joy. And we're going to look at that in the new year. So this is an extended series that we begin in these three parts today. Now, we begin then in the first stage of the triathlon, as it were, looking at the inside story of human life. The question that is before us here, why is the world as it is today? And don't you feel that as you look at the news even this week with regards to Somalia and the agony of children and adults starving and dying, and food has been given, but it has been commandeered by the most brutal and evil militias. And you look at this and you say, now why does this happen? It seems time and time and time again when there is the greatest human need, we see the outbreak of the greatest human evil. Why is the world as it is? So in just 7 days, next Sunday, we will be here. It will be the 10th anniversary of September the 11th. And if 11 years ago, Hollywood had produced a movie that depicted the events that took place on that day, we would all have gone to see it on a Friday night, and you know, or some of us would have, and we would have wowed at the special effects, and we would have gone out for something to eat afterwards. We would have said, wow, that was an extraordinary movie. But of course, nothing like that could ever happen in real life. we would have said. What is your explanation of evil? You cannot live in this world without one. Whatever a person believes, whatever their philosophy of life, whatever their cultural background, you cannot live in this world without some thoughts about why the world is as it is. What is your explanation of evil? And explanations are all around us. People will tell you it is social, or it is educational, or it is economic. But we all know that great evil is committed by the rich as well as by the poor. We all know that evil bursts out in multiple ways, as much under capitalism as it does under communism. And we all know that some of the most wicked atrocities that have ever happened in the history of the human race have been conceived by the most brilliant of human minds. Or let's bring this why question down to perhaps a closer and more personal level. Why do families break up? Why does that happen? Why would it be that time and again, people whose love for each other was so strong that they came to make vows to each other and pledge their lives to each other, came to a place where they felt they could no longer abide to live under the same roof? What could possibly cause that to happen? Why is the world as it is today? Now, would you open your Bible, please, at the book of Ecclesiastes and chapter 7 and verse 29. Psalms, Proverbs, and then Ecclesiastes. The Old Testament book of Ecclesiastes, chapter 7 and verse 29. And as you're turning there, let me remind you that the entire book of Ecclesiastes is really an exploration of the question that is before us today. It was written by King Solomon, the son of David. Solomon had fabulous wealth and power, and at the beginning of his reign, he walked with God, and God gave him great wisdom. But then he made a different choice. You can read in the Old Testament the story of how money, sex, and power took possession of his heart. And this man began to live at a distance from God. He changed the trajectory of his life. He began to live on impulse. And he pushed every boundary of life. And the book of Ecclesiastes comes out of that experience. He tells us what he found. And its summary is this, that the more he pursued money and sex and power, the emptier his life became. And out of that experience, he writes the book of Ecclesiastes. And he speaks, therefore, about how he has found so much emptiness, so much vanity. And then at certain points, he comes in the book to give us a conclusion that is like a kind of fixed point that he says, well, this is one thing I know for sure. And the verse that is before us today, if you're not familiar with it, it's well worth underlining. It's a great verse to use in conversations with others and should be familiar to you. Ecclesiastes chapter 7 and verse 29, he's giving us a firm conclusion that has come from the exploration of the extremities of life. And he says, this only I have found. So now he's going to give us his conclusion. Ecclesiastes 7:29. This only I have found. God made mankind upright, but men have gone in search of many schemes. Great verse to get into your memory, into your mind, and into your heart. This only I have found. God made mankind upright, but men have gone in search of many schemes. Now, the word that is translated mankind here is the word Adam, or as we would pronounce it, Adam. Solomon is saying, God made Adam upright. But men have gone in search of many schemes. So you see that this verse is making a contrast between Adam as he was created by God and men as Solomon observed the world in which he lived, or as we observe the world in which we live today. It's a contrast that's being made. Now he says, God made Adam upright. Now what does it mean to be upright? What that means is very simply that Adam was right and good in himself. That is how God made him. Doing what was good, doing what was right, just came naturally to Adam. It was his instinct. He had a bent towards what was good and what was right. It was simply what he wanted to do. So think of what that means. For Adam, he loved God and he never had to work at that. See, we sometimes say, well, I ought to pray and we ought to come to worship. But for Adam, there was no ought about it. It was in him. It just flowed from him. It came out of his very nature. Can you imagine how wonderful, therefore, this life was? God gave to this man a wife, Eve, and she was made upright too. Think of this. Ladies, the one woman in all the world who never had to correct her husband. And guys, don't you envy Adam, the one guy in all the world who never had to work at trying to understand his wife? The perfection of this relationship made upright. Instinctive.
16: You're listening to Open the Bible with Pastor Colin Smith and a message called The Life You Never Knew. Now, we have to pause here, but stay with us. We'll get back to the message in just a moment. We're able to bring you Pastor Colin's teaching each day because of your financial generosity. And as you give a gift of any amount this month, we want to say thank you by sending you a copy of Lincoln's Daily Devotional. And Colin, what is one thing that you'd like people to take away from this book?
15: Well, you know, that opening the Bible is really very, very simple. I think some people have the idea, you know, oh, I don't have time for studying the Bible and it's all very difficult and all very complicated. Actually, it's beautifully simple. And Lincoln's Devotional is really a good place to begin. What this book does is it gives us a verse for every day of the year. Just a verse. Sometimes it's two verses from the Bible, but it's very, very short. The idea is that you try and take in a simple and wonderful truth or promise from the Word of God, and then just carry it in your heart and in your mind to be able to draw strength from it, to draw comfort and hope from it. And each month in this devotional is organized around a theme of part of the experience of a believer's life. So one month you'll be looking at the temptations that a Christian faces. Another month you'll be reading verses from the Bible about the sorrows that a Christian will experience. Another month you'll be reading about the joys. And of course, you'll end up reading about the glorious hope and the great future that lies ahead of every believer. Very simple. A verse from the Old King James Version of the Bible, and a short poem or a verse of a hymn that just reflects on it added. And that's there for you every day for a year. It's a great place to get started. Or if you got bogged down, it's a great way to be refreshed.
16: Well, we want to send you a copy of Lincoln's Daily Devotional as our way of saying thank you for your financial support this month. 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Again, here is Pastor Colin.
13: Now, the word upright, of course, indicates that from the very beginning of time, there was something called right against which Adam could be measured. You remember, of course, that the Ten Commandments were only given much later in the course of the Bible story. And so that raises the question, well, how then did Adam know what was right? And the answer is simply this, that God wrote what is good and what is right on Adam's heart. He knew it by instinct. He was made upright. That's what our verse is saying. Thomas Boston, who writes so helpfully on this, says, Adam did not have the law written on tablets of stone, but it was written on his mind, and the knowledge of it was created within him. He says, God impressed it, that is, what is good and right, God impressed it upon his soul and made him a law to himself. Friends, that is a very striking phrase. What that is saying is simply this: because he was made upright, Adam didn't need a code of laws. He didn't need the Ten Commandments, but the Ten Commandments were already written in his heart. You could say to Adam, just do what comes to you by instinct, and the instinct within him was to do what is good and what is right. But by the way, that's why even after the fall in Romans chapter 2 and 15, there's still some remnants of the instinct of what is good and right, and even in the fallen world, we call that what? Conscience, you see. That's the remnants of what was there in Adam. But in Adam, it was unsullied by any sin in the garden. It was instinctive. He was a law to himself. He didn't need 10 commandments. They were in his heart. By the way, doesn't that just show you the radical effects of sin in the world? I mean, can you imagine what would happen in America today if we said, you know, from a week on Tuesday, the president said, from a week on Tuesday, we're going to end all legislation. There'll be no more legislation. We just want all you guys, all Americans, because we're all good at heart, want all Americans to do what comes from your heart. Just, you know, there'll be no tax laws. Just give what you feel and know in your heart is the right thing to give to the government, because we all know that certain things need to be done for the good of all and so forth. I mean, just begin to think about it and you realize what it means to live in a sinful world. And you realize that the reason that we live in a world where legislation goes on and on and on and on and on is that human governments have this ongoing and ultimately impossible task of trying to contain the sinful impulse that is now in the human heart, you see. It's how far we are from Eden. But Adam didn't need the law. The knowledge of what was good and right is in him. He was a law to himself. He loved God and he loved his neighbor by instinct. It was completely natural. That was his glorious freedom. But while Adam's righteousness with which he was created, his uprightness, was natural, that's the first thing to know about it. The second thing that you must remember about it was that it was also changeable. It was natural and it was changeable. Doing what is good and right was instinctive to Adam, but it was not inevitable for Adam. Adam's righteousness was natural, but it was also changeable. Which does get us to the question, why did God ever allow the possibility of sin? I mean, if Adam and Eve had remained upright, the whole human race would be born in paradise. And we'd be living in a world of harmony in which no external laws were needed, and in which it was natural for all to love God and natural for all to love each other. We would be in paradise. God made man righteous, so why did he allow even the possibility of sin? And the answer to that, of course, is that God made man upright, but he also made him free. And for Adam, that meant that, well, freedom always means that there is another choice. And for Adam, that meant that while he was made with this natural bent, this natural inclination towards what is good and what is right, he was not nonetheless a robot. God made him a thinking and a willing and a feeling being, just as you are, and gave to him real choices and therefore real consequences. And God said to Adam, you remember Genesis 2:17, you must not eat from the tree of the knowledge of good and evil. And of course, being upright, Adam would have known that by instinct. But God, as a kind father, speaks this word of protection to his created son. And face to face says, Adam, don't go there. And you know the story that the serpent came to Eve and said, you can be as God. And Eve was upright and she loved God, but she chose against the inclination of her heart. You say, now how is that possible? Have you never done that? And Adam joined her in this wretched choice, and all the blessings of paradise were lost. Outside of the garden, Adam experienced frustration in his work every day. Eve experienced pain in bearing her children. The kids were born outside paradise. Paradise was the life that they had never known, and paradise is the life that you and I never knew either. And it cannot be created in this world. It cannot. It cannot. It cannot. And you know the story that before long, the first human family, just four people, began to fracture. Isn't this incredible? That after the fall, very soon it becomes obvious that four people can't live together. There's Adam and there's Eve and there's two boys, and guess what? The two boys are fighting, and the one kills the other. And from there, the story of human history flows out. A fractured family. And God outside, and the fellowship broken, and the friendship severed. A hostility between man and God. God made Adam upright. But men, so we're now talking about the whole history of the human race since the fall, but men have gone in search of many schemes.
16: You're listening to Open the Bible with Pastor Colin Smith and a message entitled, The Life You Never Knew, part of a series, The Inside Story of Human Life. Well, we do have to pause today's teaching right here, but we'll continue this message next time. Well, Colin, as we talked about at the beginning of the broadcast, we're in a series on sin. And for a lot of people, they're like, I don't know that I want to hear that much about sin. And then today's message so far has been all about the problem of sin and Adam and Eve and original sin. And they're going, okay, is there hope? Is there help? What do I do with that?
15: Give me the application.
16: Right.
15: Well, actually, there are profoundly practical applications. Here's the first. Stop blaming God. We live in a culture where whenever something goes wrong, the instinct is very often to blame God. Why has God done this? What? Mm-hmm. Why is the world in this way and so forth and so on? The doctrine of sin takes me out of blaming God. God created the world good. It is a human issue that the world has been spoiled by sin. So that's going to change my whole perspective of God. That's going to liberate me from a place where I'm blaming him and bring me into a place where there's the possibility of loving him. And then it's going to bring me to a place of confessing. You know, if I go through life thinking that I'm basically good and that the world's basically right, everything's God's fault and I'm justifying myself. But when I grasp really the doctrine of human sin, I'm going to say, you know, wait a minute, I am a sinner. Here's what I found, Steve. Once a person identifies one single sin, mm-hmm. one real one, I see pride,
16: yeah.
15: for example. Identify one and you'll begin to see there's a whole mass of them, a whole mass of them. And so you begin to stop blaming God, you begin to see your own need to confess, and then at that point you begin to see the relevance of Jesus Christ. There is one righteous one, only one righteous one in all of the history of the world. He is the Son of God, and I need to put my trust in him.
16: And what Pastor Colin has been talking about is really what we're going to be spending our next broadcast taking a look at. Just what does it mean for us to be sinners? And how can we be right with God when we have this indwelling sin nature? And so I hope that you'll make it a point to tune in for our next broadcast. If you know that you can't be listening to every message, you can always order the series on CD. It's called The Inside Story of Human Life. 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
17: Welcome to Breakpoint, a daily look at an ever-changing culture through the lens of unchanging truth. For the Colson Center, I'm John Stone Street. Constitution Day is a good day to celebrate one of the greatest blessings of American freedom, the constitutional guarantee of religious liberty. It's protected in the Constitution, this right to worship God freely, pray openly, exercise faith publicly, and pursue our callings faithfully. It is much to be thankful for, and also much that needs to be preserved. These freedoms are a reflection of what scholars Eric and Jennifer Patterson call a religious freedom consensus that's long been present in American culture. That consensus recognizes at least three essentials: that human beings are religious by nature, that religion contributes to the good of society, and that government has a duty to protect freedom in this fundamental aspect of human life. It was as recently as 1993 that this consensus resulted in the Religious Freedom Restoration Act, or RFRA, which was passed by Congress nearly unanimously and signed into law by then-President Clinton. But the religious freedom brand has taken quite a hit since then. It's doubtful that the same act would even pass today. For many, religious freedom has become code language for license to discriminate. In recent decades, RFRA and all the principles behind it have been widely questioned, and the pressures have increased to privatize religion in the public square and downgrade the freedom to exercise our faith in all areas of life to merely the freedom of so-called worship, a freedom that's limited to your own heart, your own home, and your own house of worship. Legal challenges to the rights of believers to live out their faith consistent with their convictions have been brought against those who run adoption agencies and homeless shelters and student groups and family businesses. Christians are called to be stewards of what we've been given, and the heritage of religious freedom in this country is one of those things. And there's plenty that we can and must do if we are to see this religious freedom consensus that we've inherited as Americans be preserved. And Christians not only have constitutional reasons to uphold religious freedom, we have theological reasons. Unfortunately, so many Christians just do not know these theological reasons, much less how they're reflected in the history of their own denominations and traditions. As such, many are not able to articulate why religious freedom is a good and necessary gift of God that is worth fighting for. In their new book, Faith and Freedom, Six Theological Reflections on Religious Freedom, Eric and Jennifer Patterson provide a thorough theological case for religious freedom from various traditions. Faith and Freedom features the work of theologians who each provide a theology of religious freedom from their own traditions. Now, as you might expect, when Baptist, Wesleyan, Lutheran, Reformed, and Pentecostal Christians all contribute to the same book, each chapter takes a little different approach to this topic. While these evangelical accounts sound slightly different notes, they harmonize around a few themes. First, because human beings are made in the image of God, they're inherently religious and accountable to God first and foremost. Second, religion and religious freedom serve the good of society, especially through the biblical command to love and serve our neighbors. And third, government should defer, whenever possible, to this fundamental aspect of human life. Courage is rooted in our deepest convictions. Those convictions are shaped over years around dinner tables, in Sunday schools, in classrooms, and in conversations. Families, churches, and Christian schools have the opportunity, even the obligation, to cultivate the kind of convictions that can undergird the religious freedom consensus for future generations. In fact, we'll have to if the next generation will stand when courage is called for from them in the future. For the Colson Center, I'm John Stone Street with Breakpoint.
10: Here is your weather forecast for the Peoria area. We'll have scattered showers and thunderstorms in the morning today, then becoming partly sunny, high of 88 degrees. A low of 68 overnight tonight with a slight chance of showers and thunderstorms. Morning showers and thunderstorms on your Friday, then partly sunny tomorrow afternoon, high of 84, and then 90 and partly sunny on Saturday. Again today for your Thursday, morning showers and thunderstorms, high of 88 degrees.
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Getting some great Sunday sermons from Ann Wilson in song here on a Thursday on WBNH. So glad you found us. We've got more great music here on a Thursday. I know maybe there's some stuff that you need to get done. You're feeling a little bit anxious. Let me pray for you. Heavenly Father, oh Lord God, you have given us time and it's a blessing, and you've given us enough time to do what we need to do. Lord, we've signed up and told people that we're going to show up and do certain things, and we know you're going to supply the energy, and we thank you for that so that we can keep a commitment. In Jesus' name, amen.

The Afters, I Am Yours on WBNH. We're celebrating the day today of a special couple. It's in memory of Jack and Ann Ingold on what would have been their 71st wedding anniversary. James and Martha Ingold are celebrating their parents, the blessing of having the best role models for marriage, who raised their kids in a home that stressed loving God and others, being honest, always doing the right thing. They are loved and they are missed. And also, James and Martha are looking forward to the reunion someday in heaven. That's the hope that we have within us. And we can celebrate the goodness of God to give parents like Jack and Ann Ingold. So thanks so much for sponsoring this day in their memory. Here's Unspoken.

0: Ever noticed that I talk a lot about waiting? I'm Lena Ebujamra, and this is Today's Single Christian. I often feel like I'm the poster child for waiting, so no wonder I talk a lot about it. But for the record, God talks a lot about waiting too, so it's all good. The truth is, we're all waiting on God for something. I was flipping through Instagram the other day when I came across an even better quote on waiting than I could ever come up with myself. It said, "The only thing harder than waiting on God is wishing you had." And ain't that the truth? 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
3: 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Hello, I'm Mark Gregston. We're good news radio for the heart of Central Illinois.

Bethany Dillon Bernard, you know, on WBNH. Got any plans for the weekend? Does it, you know, involve maybe being outside? For some reason, we have just got this chance of showers popping in and around all over the place. For today, 50% chance of showers, 85 degrees. On Friday, we've got 40% chance and our high getting up to 86. Now, Saturday, more chance, 50 in the 80s. And then on Sunday, yep, another, like, you know, 50% chance. And then by Monday, though, of course, it's Monday. Everybody goes back to whatever they're doing. They don't really need it nice, but it's a high of 76 degrees. So that's going to be nice. Maybe you like to get out and walk on a lunch hour or before you go to work and or just during the day. 76, that is in the zone. Yeah.

0: 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A Southern Gospel concert featuring Ivan Parker will be held on Saturday, September 19th at 6 p.m. at the Evangelical United Methodist Church in Washington. Tickets are $5 and a love offering will also be taken. For more information, call 309-453-4673. And on Saturday, September 26th, the 4th Annual ALS Memorial Pickleball Tournament in memory of Ron Sullivan will be held at Northminster Presbyterian Church in Peoria. 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This has been the WBNH Community Calendar. 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
1: With SRN News, I'm Bob Agnew in Washington. The U.S. House of Representatives has adjourned early for an extended recess until after the midterm elections, while the Senate plans to stay in session through the end of the month. Democrats are complaining that House Speaker Mike Johnson has presided over what they call a do-nothing Congress. But on the Salem News program this week on Capitol Hill with Tony Perkins, the Louisiana Republican says Democrats need to check their facts.
2: It's the most productive since at least 1949. If you look at the volume of legislation passed, the magnitude of it, and all the reforms that we put in, it's really almost unmatched in history. We made a lot of promises on the campaign trail in 2024, and we inherited an absolute disaster, as we've discussed so many times, from Biden-Harris. We did so much of it so quickly because we were well prepared for that, and that's what the numbers reflect.
1: Speaker Johnson notes the House this session has passed more than 900 bills. His full interview will be heard when This Week on Capitol Hill is broadcast beginning at 10 a.m. Eastern Time Saturday on the Salem News Channel. President Trump is blasting the Federal Reserve Board for its decision to hike its key interest rate.
3: Interest rates are too high, but that's appropriate.
4: President Trump Wednesday after the Federal Reserve raised its benchmark interest rate a quarter point.
5: The plain fact is that inflation is too high and has been for too long.
4: Fed Chair Kevin Warsh.
5: Today's policy action will support a timelier return to the committee's 2% goal. This committee will deliver price stability.
4: But the president has long pushed the Fed to lower interest rates.
3: We should be paying the lowest interest rate anywhere in the world because we have the strongest credit.
4: Trump spared Warsh any direct criticism for now. As for the rest of the Fed policymakers,
3: the board is very hostile. They're very political.
4: Ben Thomas, Washington.
1: The number of those applying for unemployment benefits dropped sharply last week. The Labor Department says claims slid to 196,000. This is SRN News. James Tallarico is raising some eyebrows. Correspondent Michael Harrington explains why.
6: The Democratic candidate for U.S. Senate in Texas was at a campaign event when a supporter asked him, "Who's your favorite drag queen?" Without missing a beat, Tallarico said, quote, "Oh my gosh, probably Alyssa Edwards, a man who performs as a woman and has expressed a desire to influence children." Critics are wondering why Tallarico knows the names of any drag queens. His opponent, Republican Ken Paxton, says, quote, "He's too weird and too radical for Texas." Michael Harrington reporting.
1: Police in Turkey have detained dozens of demonstrators who staged a protest outside a courthouse in Istanbul to demand the release of gay activists taken into custody this week. Turkish authorities are in the midst of a crackdown on multiple LGBT groups and individuals. They have detained dozens of members, and they're blocking the organization's websites as part of the crackdown as well. This is SRN News. Here's Rich Thomas now with a midday Wall Street Business Report.
7: Wall Street is looking to rebound following the Federal Reserve's decision to hike interest rates for the first time in several years. The quarter point increase brings the Fed's key rate to a target range of 3.75 to 4%. The rate hike is an attempt to rein in inflation that has remained stubbornly high. Energy prices remain elevated, $4.43 per gallon. That's AAA's current national average for regular gas. Diesel fuel is up to $6.39. Brent crude, the international standard, fell 2.2% at $103.48 per barrel. It remains well above where it was in late February before the war in Iran began. Benchmark U.S. crude declined 1.7% to $100.65 per barrel. Wall Street's benchmarks are down. For the Wall Street Business Report, I'm Rich Thomason.
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0: Here is your weather forecast for the Peoria area. We'll have scattered showers and thunderstorms in the morning today, then becoming partly sunny, high of 88 degrees. A low of 68 overnight tonight with a slight chance of showers and thunderstorms. Morning showers and thunderstorms on your Friday, then partly sunny tomorrow afternoon, high of 84, and then 90 and partly sunny on Saturday. Again today for your Thursday, morning showers and thunderstorms, high of 88 degrees.
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11: Love is expressed in giving. Well, I don't have much. You don't have to give much. Whatever enablement that you've gotten from God, any gracious ability, endowment, propensity, skill that God has given you, you have an ability with your life to serve others. That'd be huge. The church would be hallmarked by, man, those people love each other.

0: know about you, but lists keep me on track. Honeydews, deadlines, all the little things I can't afford to forget. Welcome to Focal Point. I'm Dave Drewy. 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
1: Kids brought home their report cards. Of course, I sat down with them and worked through line by line. Threw me back to the time when I had to sit down with my parents with my report card, and they did the same thing to me. Well, what's with that? Why is that grade like that? It's like those times when I said to them, well, that grade is like that because the teacher said I didn't turn in my homework. And of course, the follow-up question is, why didn't you turn in your homework? I tried this one a couple times. Well, I thought the homework was extra credit. But of course, if the teacher said, well, it was an extra credit, then of course, you know, my parents wouldn't think it was not extra credit. And then I suffered the consequences. Sometimes we get to the end of a book that we're studying, and a lot of the New Testament books are this way, and we start to see these kind of rapid-fire, almost proverbial statements at the end of the book, and it's kind of in there with greet this person and say hi to that person and you know, kind of grace to you and all that, bye-bye. And it's like, you know, it kind of seems like kind of extra stuff, kind of thrown in there, a little extra credit maybe. Well, we've got to be careful when we come to the end of the study of a book like we have now to the 13th chapter of Hebrews. And though we don't have elaborate explanations of all of these statements we're about to encounter, I can assure you that what we're about to get into here is not extra credit. I mean, this is core curriculum. And just because they're short, simple, terse statements, you've got to understand they're all imperatives. They're put in terms of commands. They're not statements like, well, if you'd like to do these things, here's a few extra things I thought I'd throw in I didn't have space for earlier. I mean, these are commands coming from the inspired writer of the New Testament, and the Holy Spirit wants us to take them seriously. And that's even more important for us to do as we approach the first three verses of Hebrews 13, because churches like ours can often look at verses like this and say, oh, that's just elementary stuff. That's superfluous. I mean, all that relationship stuff and kind of loving each other and, oh, you know, give me the hard stuff. This may not seem to you to be a deep truth of the New Testament. And it may not take a lot of brain power to understand it, but be advised that this is really core stuff, because Jesus said the whole adherence to the doctrine of the New Testament will be validated in the world's eyes as they look at you by your love for one another. Remember Jesus saying that? It says, by this, all men will know that you're my disciples, if you have love for each other. Everything that we stand for is going to be validated, particularly as the world watches us, by whether or not this kind of doctrine that we've just learned in the book of Hebrews can be evidenced in our relationships. Is this seen in your church? I know I tell you that story from time to time about the pastor that preached the exact same sermon Sunday after Sunday. Remember that? And after, you know, weeks of the same sermon, his congregation approaches him and confronts him and says, come on, pastor, you're preaching the same sermon. And he says, yeah, I know. He says, and once you start living that one, I'll move on to the next one. You've heard me say that? And God's not in his providence stuttering, I think, from the platform. He really wants us not just to get it, but I think as Paul wrote the Thessalonians, he'd like us to excel in this. And when we practice it, not only will it be distinctive from the rest of the world, and it will be that, because they're not doing this down at the, you know, the fraternity house or the Elks Lodge. This is distinctive to the people of God to live out the first three verses here of Hebrews chapter 13. But I think if we got serious about this, it would be distinctive not only from the secular organizations out there, I think it'd be distinctive among Christians. Because I think a lot of people think, like you and I are tempted to think, it's just kind of natural stuff. We just kind of do this. I don't think we do. It is countercultural, not just for the world's way of doing things. It's countercultural, I think, for a lot of us who've spent a lot of time in church trying to understand the Bible and do what it says. And I hope that you will recognize that this is, in God's providence, another reminder that you and I need to take this seriously. So open your Bibles, if you haven't already, to Hebrews chapter 13, as we get to the non-extra credit section of Hebrews, the passage where the writer of Hebrews begins his concluding remarks, which may be how this whole section is labeled. By the way, sidebar here, this is a critically important message to put the pen to the paper and jot a few things down, because it will be critical to turn this this statement of God's truth into a to-do list for your life. And I know you feel you get a lot of that here, but this one will not happen unless you put the pen to the paper. I'm almost certain of it, because there's just too many balls to be juggling in our minds. We've got to write it down, okay? So with that said, let's talk about what it means to be a countercultural Christian. The first seven verses are going to deal with a lot of topics. Let's start with the first topic that extends for three verses, and it happens syntactically in an increasing sacrificial measure. In other words, we go from a simpler statement, if you will, simpler, how's that? A more simple statement in verse 1 to a more challenging statement in verse 2 to an even more challenging statement in verse 3. Let's read it, and then we'll study it. Verse number 1, writer of Hebrews says, keep on loving each other as brothers. That sounds simple. That's easy stuff. Come on. Keep loving each other as brothers. Well, it's essential. As a matter of fact, here's one demonstration of it, verse number 2. And don't forget to entertain strangers. Now, here's a bizarre motivation. For by doing so, some have entertained angels without knowing it. Woo! You know, that's kind of weird. More on that later. I won't skip it. I promise. Verse 3. Remember those who are in prison. As if you were their fellow prisoners. Now, the first two verses, those painted pictures in my mind of something rather positive. This one doesn't feel so good. Empathy for those that are hurting. And those, middle of verse 3, who are mistreated, literally badly treated, as if you yourselves were suffering. You should live through that with them. Three concentric circles, if you will, from what may be for us the easiest hurdle to a little more difficult one to the highest hurdle on verse 3. Let's start with the easy one. How about that? Let's start with the easy one. Verse number 1. Keep on loving each other as brothers. We ought to have a commitment to one another that is like a commitment and sacrifice that is demonstrated in a familial relationship. Siblings. Here's the difference between friends and siblings. You get to choose your friends, right? You don't get to choose your siblings. Isn't that how it is? Right? You get these people and you're locked into these relationships. Even if your parents adopted, they probably didn't consult with you, right? You're stuck with your siblings biologically. And that's kind of how it is in the body of Christ. We are in this group not because we all chose to somehow hang out because we all share the same kind of hobbies and interests. We were pulled together, the Bible says, because of our common commitment to Jesus Christ. And we come from all different backgrounds. And who knows how you grew up or what your interests and tastes and hobbies are. But we are now in this thing called the local church. And now we are to relate to one another. Not based on our decision to be friends, but based on our connection that God sees that we should have because we're all connected to Him. And that's how the church is set up. You are, unfortunately, forced to relate to me and the person across the way and the person in front of you because we're all committed to Christ and fellowshipping in the same church. And we are now called in Scripture, the most popular, by the way, word that God uses for us, we're called brothers, brothers and sisters, siblings in the body of Christ. I didn't choose you, you didn't choose me. We had to have this relationship, and it's based on commitment. Now, we can use the word friends if we want, but it's a kind of friendship that's a little bit deeper, a little bit more sacrificial, and necessarily a little bit more selfless, right? Because if you're a parent, you know how this is. You're always trying to get your kids to not just not fight. You'd like them to help each other, wouldn't you? You want them to assist. When I go to school, watch out for your brother. Hey, be nice to your sister. Look out for her. Watch her. Make sure she doesn't. There's all this mutual kind of responsibility that's laid on siblings to not only get along, but to be serving one another. And that's what it's about. It's not just friendship. It's a kind of friendship that's more selfless and it's deeper. So let's put it that way. Number one on your outline, if you're taking notes, here it comes. You and I, we need to, level one of sacrifice here, selflessly deepen our friendships. Selflessly deepen your friendships. You have relationships that are based on the fact that you go to the same church, and those relationships need to not just be like friendships you might have had in the world. They need to be deeper than that. They need to be the kinds of relationships that you can imagine God looking from heaven as our heavenly Father, seeing two of his children in the same church saying, come on, guys, I want you to serve each other. I want you to look out for each other. I want you to be committed to each other. Okay? Now, here's the note-taking part that I was talking about. Here's what I'd like you to do. Okay? Here it comes. Jot down three names under number one that come to mind, just right off the top of your head, that you say, these are my friends, just three, okay? Go ahead, write down three names, I'll wait. Write those names down, okay? You got them down? Here we go. Now, that's our focus. First thing in anything in the scripture, we're going to have to figure out the target. What are we supposed to do? But before we know what it means to be brothers and siblings, we've got to know who we're targeting. And let's just start with the easy one. Pick three names. Great. Got those names? Here we go. Let's think through what this means. Let's try and understand this. A passage that's going to parallel this entire section is Romans chapter 12. So let's turn there and then fold down the corner because we're going to be back to Romans 12 because Paul expands in the book of Romans on everything that the writer of Hebrews is saying here in the first three verses of Hebrews chapter 13, talking about our commitment to one another. And again, the word, you Greek students with your Greek New Testaments on your lap, you know the word here is Philadelphia. Right? It's that word that we transliterate to the city in Pennsylvania, Philadelphia, brotherly love. Matter of fact, it's a very short word in the Greek New Testament. Got an article, and then he says, just let brotherly love keep on going in your church, which isn't just be let the friendships keep going. It's something deeper than that. So there is a challenge here for us, but make sure there are relationships in church that are a lot like sibling relationships in terms of the commitment and selflessness and care that you give for one another. And Paul gives us some definition here in Romans chapter 12. And thankfully, he unpacks it with another phrase that gives us some explanation of what this means. Look at verse number 9. Let's start and get a little context here. Love, in this verse, agape, right? Let it be sincere, without hypocrisy. Okay, so this is not just an assignment, right? I know it is an assignment. I recognize that. But it's not just, well, I have to do it. Let it be sincere. Let this assignment prompt something from the heart. Hate what's evil, cling to what's good. Certainly, we're going to do things in the realm of what's righteous and good. Now, let's talk about it. Be devoted, verse 10, to brotherly love. That's our word again, Philadelphia. Now, he gives us a sentence that helps us define this. Here it comes. Honor one another. Here's a challenge. Above yourself. Honor one another above yourselves. Philadelphia is that very thing. It is being able to, like you want from your kids, to put the other interest, the interest of the other sibling, above their own. That's different than friendships in the world. Friendships in the world are a lot like this. We're equal partners here. Philadelphia and moving my relationships to a real sibling relationship, in God's mind, is the idealized relationship of saying, I am going to look out for their interests above my own. I'm going to honor them above me. I want them to have their interests come first in my life. Now, that's different, and that is a bit of a challenge, and that's going to take some doing. So let's figure out how to do that. First thing, we got to identify who they are. Some of you have done that, wrote down three names. Fantastic. How do we go about doing this? Let me give you four quick ways, and these are broad. I won't take time to prove all these necessarily, but hopefully they're intuitive. Biblically, if I'm going to, let me give you some proof for the first one. 1 Thessalonians chapter 5, verse 25. 1 Thess 5:25. We see the connection in Scripture, which hopefully is no big challenge to you in terms of prove it to me, Pastor Mike, is that sibling relationships and the commitment to sibling relationships definitely need the key ingredient of prayer. And Paul here says, brothers, if we're brothers, pray for us. And hopefully that obviously is part and parcel of having a commitment to put the other person's needs above my own. I want to pray for you. Okay, so if we're making some sub-points, this would be letter A. I've identified a few names, and if I'm going to love them like brothers, then I need to be praying for them, and let's just get real specific. Here's a challenge. I would like you to pray for those three names every single day this week. All three names, every day. Start tonight. You're going to pray for those three names, and if we're going to honor them above ourselves, here's the mental challenge. I want you to pray for them every single day before you ever ask God for anything for you. Got that? In the morning, by breakfast time, I'm sure you're thinking, God, help me. I got to have this and I need that. And I got a big assignment today and I'm afraid. As that starts to slip out of your mouth, put it all back in and say, uh-oh, I'm devoted to this thing called brotherly love and I committed myself to pray for them first. So every morning, these three names, you're going to pray for them and you're going to ask God to do something for their good before you ever pray for anything for yourself. Deal? There's a pastoral discipline, a little workout regimen that will help our church to become distinctive, not only from the world, but I think distinctive and countercultural, even among other churches. Here's a church where you got people putting the prayer requests of other people before their own. And you probably, if you put three names down to people you know, you probably already know what you need to be praying for those people. If not, give them a call and ask them. What can I pray for you about this week? And then every day, you are not going to talk to God about your need until you talk to God about their needs. That's honoring them above yourself. Prayer, key ingredient. Letter B, second thing you can do. If you're going to express brotherly love that has a concern about them, okay? Here's another expression of this in the New Testament, and I won't chapter and verse this, but I'll look back at the whole canon of the New Testament. And let me just make this observation. When it comes to the New Testament, if I'm going to help build someone up, here's how the scripture typifies and illustrates this for us. It does it with words. Here's the example. There are 27 books of the New Testament, right? Did you know, think this through, that there are 8 of them that are written to individuals? 8 of them. You might dispute the 8th, but there are 8, in my opinion. 8 New Testament books are written to individuals. What are you trying to say? But they are one Christian reaching out and writing to another Christian to edify that person. The tool in Scripture is building them up, honoring them, helping them, putting their needs above my own through my words. So if you're going to pray for them every day, you got 7-day assignment now to pray for those 3 people before you're on. Here's the second assignment, letter B. I'm going to use my words at least once this week, intentionally, purposefully, my words to somehow edify each of those 3 people. So you've got this week an assignment to take your words, whether written, email, I don't know how you want to do it. You want to talk to them on the phone, but you're going to make the phone call. You're going to write the email. You're going to send the letter specifically for the purpose of, I want all 3 of these people to be edified by my godly words. I want to say something that's going to lift these people up. That, I mean, can you already see, is going to make a big difference. Can you imagine? Text messaging, emails, postcards, phone calls that have the sole and exclusive purpose of edifying those people. Do you think that would be a unique church to attend? The church would be hallmarked by, man, those people love each other. They said that about the early church. Letter C. Got 4 things here. Here's the third one. 1 Peter chapter 4, verse 10. 1 Peter 4:10, don't need to turn there, but jot it down. You're maybe familiar with this simple statement that Peter throws out to us. He says, whatever gift you've received, and by that he means grace or enablement, that's the word. Whatever enablement that you've gotten from God, any gracious ability, endowment, propensity, skill that God has given you, he says, employ that gift or that grace to serve others, faithfully administering the grace of God. In other words, God has given you things that you can do, insights that you have, skills, talents, endowments, whatever. You have an ability with your life to serve others. And I'm just saying, those 3 people right there, let's make this a month assignment. One time this month, you're going to use your life experience, your life skill, your trade, your insight, your experience, whatever, and you're going to personally serve all 3 of those people. So you're going to pray for them every day. You're going to write them an encouraging note this week, or talk to them and give them specific communique to edify them. And now I'm saying, use what God has invested in you in terms of your abilities and your giftedness and employ that in those 3 people's lives at least once. See, I'm gonna try and help you. You know I have some insight and that person doesn't, and I have this ability and I'm gonna use that ability to somehow help you. And I don't know what your thing is. I don't know what God has gifted you to do, but he's gifted each one of us. The Bible makes that very clear. 1 Corinthians 12, 1 Peter 4. Now use whatever that giftedness, that insight, that ability, that skill, and serve those 3 people. Isn't that, as a parent, you'd love to see your kids do that with each other? I mean, just imagine that. Just imagine your kids coming and using their ability to, just without prompting, without God kind of, you know, forcing, to have them say, yeah, I'd like to serve you. That'd be huge, critically important. Pray for them, use some words to edify them, serve them for their good. Lastly, and this is distinctive from letter C, okay? Because letter C is about you serving them. Letter D, let's just jot this one down. Luke chapter 6, verses 33 through 35. Luke 6, 33 through 35. And Jesus makes a contrast and comparison, and it's challenging. He says, you know what? If you're good to those that are good to you, big deal. Whoopee. I mean, basically, he says that even the pagans do that. If you give to those who you know are going to give back to you, what good is that? Even the pagans do that. But he says, why don't you be like God, who gives without expecting anything in return? Here's the fourth one. Give them something. You don't have to wait for their birthday or Christmas. Give them a gift. Literally, give to them. That is the essence, is it not, of biblical love? Love is expressed in giving. Well, I don't have much. You don't have to give much. Give them something, though. Now, number 3, I'm giving them myself in some way. Hey, can I help you with that? Can I come over and do that? I want to serve you. here's the fourth one. I'm going to give you something. And that may seem so bizarre to you, but just do. I had someone give me a random gift last month, completely and for no reason. And I don't know if they were just at the checkout. You know, now they have all those gift cards that, you know, you can be at the hardware store, get a gift card for Ruth Chris right there. It's bizarre. But they're all hanging there now everywhere. And that person, for whatever reason, grabbed one of those cards, put a little bit of money on that, wrote me a note, handed that, and says, thanks for being my pastor. Here it is, card. Total blessing. And it was a blessing, not because the card, oh, great, now I can buy something there, you know. But it was just the expression of care and concern and love. Hey, I love you. Here's a gift. I'm amazing what that'll do. Well, it's not my birthday. It's not Christmas. What is it? Just a gift. Three people on your list. These shouldn't be a high hurdle. You didn't put three enemies on there, right? Put three of your friends on there. Give them something this month, okay? So you're going to serve them. You're going to give to them. You're going to pray for them every day. You're going to write them this week. Or say something to them for their edification and their good. Again, imagine what church would be like if just half of the people that hear my voice this week put this into action. It would transform this church. It would be distinctive. Selflessly deepen your friendships. You've got them here. You should have them. If not, build some and put this list to work. Let it happen. It's a different kind of relationship. It's not like just the relationships in the world. We're to keep loving each other as brothers.
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3: What a silly task we're on, trying to talk about justice in just 2 minutes. Hi, this is Dave Zanotti. We'll try again today on the Public Square. Here on this program, we advocate a biblical worldview. We recognize the revelation of God in the Old and New Testament. And we personally believe that the person of Jesus Christ issues forth a series of truth claims that no one in any religious or political fashion has ever uttered on earth. And then Jesus made those truth claims come true. That's our belief as Christians. We recognize that not everybody believes that way, and we have no right to compel anyone to do so. So that's helpful to understand as we get into these conversations. So when we talk about Mayor Mamdani in New York, and how could that mayor be mayor 25 years after 9/11? I mean, people scratching their heads going, what changed there? I mean, if you had said that if we held a mayor's race 2 weeks after 9/11, well, come on. I mean, what happened? Did Islam suddenly get better? Did our understanding suddenly become more mature? Have we found great reasons to love the tenets of Islamic terrorism or of Islamic radicalism? No, all that stuff's still out there. The people of New York, a million of them, decided they wanted a Muslim mayor. And 61% of the people sat home. That's how Mayor Mamdani became Mayor Mamdani. It's what people didn't do, not what some did. There are always going to be people who are advocating for something that doesn't fit. In some cases, there's going to always be people advocating for things that are just plain evil. The question is, what do people who are pursuing the living God of the Bible, the commandments of Jesus, the Great Commission, what are we doing to overcome that evil by doing good? This is Dave Zanotti on the Public Square. Thanks for listening.
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5: Here is your weather forecast for the Peoria area. We'll have scattered showers and thunderstorms in the morning today, then becoming partly sunny, high of 88 degrees. A low of 68 overnight tonight with a slight chance of showers and thunderstorms. Morning showers and thunderstorms on your Friday, then partly sunny tomorrow afternoon, high of 84, and then 90 and partly sunny on Saturday. Again today for your Thursday, morning showers and thunderstorms, high of 88 degrees.
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8: Let us run with endurance the race that is set before us, looking to Jesus, the founder and perfecter of our faith. We know the Olympic Games began in ancient Greece because historical writings tell us so. There's massive evidence that says Jesus rose from the dead. Christ's resurrection is as certain as any event in history. From the Moody Church in Chicago, this is Running to Win with Dr. Erwin Lutzer, whose clear teaching helps us make it across the finish line.
9: Pastor Lutzer, is the evidence for the resurrection of Jesus conclusive?
10: Well, Dave, you know, for some people, they simply dismiss it out of hand. They have no reason to do so except that they have a desire to do so. They don't want to believe. But for those who are at least open to faith, absolutely, the evidence for the resurrection of Jesus Christ is overwhelming. I want to ask everyone listening this question. Do you share your faith with others? Yesterday, I was helping an older man struggling with some packages, and I said to him, "Isn't it interesting how God makes us realize that eternity is very close to us?" Because obviously he was struggling physically, and he said yes. I asked him whether or not he was ready for eternity, and he didn't know. I explained the gospel to him, why it is that he could believe, and then I prayed for him. And I told him to pray to Jesus Christ directly. Why? Because I know that Jesus Christ is the Savior of the world. Well, I certainly hope to see him in heaven. Now, I mention that because we here at Running to Win are so encouraged by letters that we receive from those who have come to saving faith in Jesus Christ. And at the end of this message, I'm going to be sharing one of those letters with you and also giving you an opportunity, a wonderful opportunity, to help us get this message to others. For now, let us listen.
11: Now, of course, because unbelief reigns in the human heart, there have been people who have looked at the Bible and said, well, the tomb must have been empty. There are many who grant that, but they say the explanation for the empty tomb must be found somewhere else other than in a miracle. And so some people have said, well, the disciples stole the body. Remember, that's what Pilate was worried about when he said, you know, so that the disciples don't come and steal his body, set a watch. And they guarded the tomb. But I need to ask you something. If the disciples stole the body, they would not have laid down their lives for something they knew to be a hoax. People have laid down their lives for foolish causes, but not for things that they believed were foolish causes. Others have said, well, the enemies must have stolen the body. But if the enemies did it, they would have produced the body when on the day of Pentecost, Peter stood up and preached with such conviction about the resurrection of Jesus Christ. You see, it just doesn't work to say that the enemies stole it. And then, of course, a book came out many years ago, which I remember reading. If you're into fiction, it's a good book to read. And it illuminates the swoon theory. The idea is that Jesus really didn't die on the cross. He just swooned, and then he was put into that dark, cool tomb, and he was revived. And then he came staggering out on the third day with bloodstains all over his body and in a weakened condition. He inspired the disciples to begin the Christian church, and he convinced them of his resurrection. Well, that is also unlikely. All theories regarding the empty tomb collapse under the weight of other evidence. Throughout history, not everybody has been happy with the resurrection and the deity of Jesus Christ. I can assure you of that. Not everybody has been glad because of it. Right from the early centuries, Pilate said, let's put an end to this. And the Pharisees wanted to put an end to it. And when you think of Western civilization, some of our greatest thinkers who have impacted us the most are people who, in effect, have said to themselves, we want to keep Christ in that tomb. And in most instances, they've tried to keep him there by simply ignoring him, pretending that he had no relevance to their particular disciplines or their expertise. For example, David Hume took the stone cold philosophy and said to himself, we can use philosophy to keep that tomb closed. So Hume taught that miracles were impossible. He said the reason that miracles are impossible is because there is uniform evidence against them. Now, if you've taken an introductory course in logic, you know that that is circular reasoning. He's beginning with the supposition that he wishes to prove. How can he know that there is uniform evidence against miracles? All that we can do is check them out and see whether they have happened. Now, what is a philosopher? Word philosophy means a lover of wisdom. How could David Hume, who supposedly loved wisdom, have bypassed Jesus Christ, about whom the Bible says that in him are all the treasures of wisdom and knowledge. How could Hume have done that? Well, he tried to keep the tomb closed. What about Karl Marx? You know, Marx was born in the Rhineland of Germany and at the age of 6 baptized a Lutheran and said very nice things about Jesus, and then teamed up with Engels and wrote the Communist Manifesto, and then to the British Museum he wrote Das Kapital. Marx saw Jesus as totally irrelevant. He said that religion was the opiate, you remember, of the people. And so Marx thought that he would come up with an economic theory and with a political theory that would surely close Christ off and keep him dead. How could Marx have erred so profoundly? How can we possibly think that Christ can be kept from politics when the Bible says that the governments of the world shall be upon his shoulders and that someday he will rule, as it says in Psalm 2? And then, of course, we think of Freud. Freud thought that Jesus Christ was irrelevant. He believed that all belief in God was the figment of our imagination because all of us wanted a father figure. And so we made up the idea of God. And, of course, Freud thought that psychotherapy would answer all of our problems. Well, today, if you do any reading at all, you know that psychotherapy is on the couch. It is in desperate shape, with hundreds of different theories. And Freud ignored Christ, who is called in the Bible the Wonderful Counselor, the Mighty God, the Everlasting Father, the Prince

God has given us these days. We landed on planet Earth when we did during this time. And I'm so glad. You know, we have it better than Pharaoh. We really do. We have air conditioning. All he had was a bunch of people standing around waving some fans at him. You know, the bugs have kind of been reduced. Back then, they had lots and lots of lice. I like our food. It's very tasty. And we get fruit all throughout different seasons when it's not in season. So, yeah, I'm gonna say I think we've got it better than Pharaoh. So I'm glad God plopped me onto the planet during this time. Here's Carrie Jobe.

Brandon Heath, Gospel Truth. Here's a gal who's been singing about the gospel, wow, 40 plus years. And I tell you what, her voice is just as strong. It's CeCe Winans. Here's Worthy of It All on WBNH.

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0: Do you know the easiest way for a kid to start feeling responsible? Get them a dog. Actually, any pet will do, although I'm not sure about fish. Taking care of an animal is built-in responsibility builders. If they don't take care of their pet, they're not going to survive. Many of us don't give our kids enough responsibilities. Chores for an allowance or everyday responsibilities can be just the ticket for building character in our kids. And if money is involved, we need to make sure that we're teaching them how to give back to God and to save. An area I struggled in when raising my kids. How do you do it? Share your successes with us at our website. Iron Sharpening Iron is a great way to build up the body of Christ.
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3: No Limbs, No Limits chronicles the journey of one of the world's most inspiring speakers, Nick Vujicic, an Aussie-American born with no arms or legs who has redefined what it means to live an extraordinary life. This award-winning film is a remarkable cinematic experience featuring never-before-seen family footage and interviews with some of the people who shaped Nick's life, revealing a testament to resilience, faith, and the inherent value of every human life. Nick overcame his disability to live not just fully, but abundantly, and has become a voice of hope to millions of people around the world seeking true happiness. I've been blessed this year to participate in multiple marketing calls regarding No Limbs, No Limits, including one with Nick himself. I've seen him speak live twice, have watched many YouTube videos, but trust me, this film goes beyond anything you've seen or heard about his life. I hope many of you show up with me at theaters for No Limbs, No Limits, opening September 25th.
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0: Jordan Feliz, praise God for that. And right now we've got a day sponsor, and they're praising the Lord for a very godly couple. This is in memory of Jack and Ann Ingold on what would have been 71 years of being married. James and Martha Ingold are giving this tribute, celebrating the blessing of having a great role model for marriage, raising kids in a home that loved God, stressed loving God and others, being honest, do the right thing, and they are missed. And whenever the reunion is in heaven, it is going to be a sweet one. And so we thank you for using this day to once again express the blessing of having parents who know Jesus and pass that heritage on. Here's Carly Ann Taylor. Why should I worry?
1: Why should

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That's a prayer for mercy me. God, my soul is not well. We all find ourselves in that situation. I mean, our mind, will, and emotion, they can be all over the place and they don't feel good, right? Our emotions, they just feel sick. Our mind can feel sick. Our will can feel in a malaise. And that's the Lord's, that's his job, because he lives inside of us and he can minister to us from the inside out. He is connected to our soul. Here's Natalie Lane.

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1: You see, there is no turning back once you've crossed the line, and that's what we're afraid of. God wants this commitment that says, okay, God, now I'm trusting you. Lord, what if I leave this relationship that I've been in for 3 years? And I know this man doesn't want to really marry me in the end, and I know it's probably not the relationship that you want, but at least I'm in a relationship. And if I step out of this relationship, God, I'm going to be single when all my friends are getting married. And what if I end up alone, Lord? And what's going to happen? Lord, I'm not sure I want to step out of this relationship, because what if I never find the ideal person? You got to step out and you got to trust God.
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2: I think it's a lifetime habit of taking our burdens and our hurts to the Lord and leaving it there. I think we want to pick it back up and say, well, God, you didn't do it. You didn't take care of it in the time that I wanted you to, in the way that I wanted you to. And so it's like, okay, I'm just going to take it back, right? Kind of walk off with the ball. But it's a lifetime. We say, Lord, I'm going to leave it with you. I'm going to give you the time. I'm going to let it be on your terms. Here's Jason Gray, Bring It All.

King's Porridge, I Speak Jesus on WBNH. Some fun to be had, and this is at the Morton Pumpkin Festival. We love our community. We love being out there and being visible and letting people know there's an option when it comes to Christian radio. That family fun patch is going to be going on Thursday and Friday, also Saturday, but Thursday and Friday hours are 4 till 8 p.m. And then Saturday, it's 12 to 6 p.m. And we're going to be in the parade Saturday, 10:30 a.m. Find us. And we're also going to be doing some giveaways and some games in that family fun patch. Their theme is Bam Pow Pumpkins, and it's been going on for 60 years, so I think they figured out a lot of things, and they've made it a lot of fun for the families. We love being a part of the Morton Pumpkin Festival. 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
1: Wayne, we concentrate our prayers on the people of Ukraine who are suffering in the midst of this horrible war. Millions of civilians and soldiers have died in this war, but our heart are for all people, even those Russian civilians who are suffering under the war as well. Just as many Russian citizens have died as those in Ukraine, and we need to proclaim the gospel to both of these groups. FEBC has for years been broadcasting the Russian people, and we continue, and we ask for your prayers as our broadcasts go into these both of these difficult places.
0: Dmitry wrote to us from Russia, "Your prayers are helping me go on living and taking care of my daughter. I can feel God giving me the strength to go on."
1: We love it when citizens feel like our broadcasts are helping them live in this difficult world, but that's not our objective. Our objective is they continue living on for eternity in the presence of God. So the proclamation of the gospel not only brings hope to people in the midst of a horrible war in Ukraine, or those people in Russia who are suffering because their family members have been drafted into the war, our goal is to proclaim the gospel so that many would come to faith in Christ.
0: Ivan writes from Russia, "I thank God for sending me your programs. They open my eyes to the possibility of there being a God, something I had never even considered. Now I'm a Christian, and your programs are helping me grow in my relationship with Jesus. Thank you." 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
1: That's right. And all the citizens in both Ukraine and Russia, they're all innocents, despite the fact that there's a lot of evil in this war. We pray for the souls of all people, Russians and Ukrainians.
0: And to learn more about FEBC's ministry in this part of the world, go to febc.org, febc.org.
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Poets and Prophets, Make Room on WBNH. Maybe you got some resources, some old devotionals, maybe some books that you have loved, and now you're ready to pass them on to the next person who will be benefit from. We've got a ministry called Love Packages, and they're just right south of us in Butler, and we are a drop-off location. So if you want to pack up all the box of the books that speak about Jesus, not the National Geographics or the Life magazines or any of that, this is all about getting ministry tools onto the next group of people who will benefit from it. It's called Love Packages, and we really enjoy being a part of their ministry. So drop off it during normal business hours, and we'll take it from there.

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1: With SRN News, I'm Bob Agnew in Washington. Just as President Trump fears China seems to be chipping away at the U.S. lead in the race for global dominance in AI, here's correspondent Rich Thomason.
2: Chinese tech giant Huawei has launched new chip technologies that pose a challenge to Western AI leaders like NVIDIA. The releases underscore a shrinking gap between China and the U.S. in artificial intelligence. Huawei's latest entry is a faster successor to the model it launched just months ago, and the company acknowledges it is releasing new chips on an accelerated schedule. Rich Thomason reporting.
1: President Trump, meanwhile, is blasting the Federal Reserve Board for its decision to hike its key interest rate.
3: Interest rates are too high, but not appropriate.
4: President Trump Wednesday after the Federal Reserve raised its benchmark interest rate a quarter point.
5: The plain fact is that inflation is too high and has been for too long.
4: Fed Chair Kevin Warsh.
5: Today's policy action will support a timelier return to the committee's 2% goal. This committee will deliver price stability.
4: But the president has long pushed the Fed to lower interest rates.
1: And that report from correspondent Ben Thomas. From the pro-growth perspective, higher borrowing costs said to restrain economic growth and make major purchases less affordable. And that is why the president fears that those interest rates could dampen U.S. economic growth opportunities, especially for American companies doing business overseas. From the Fed's perspective, the same higher rates can help cool inflation and support long-term economic stability. The Fed says lower rates mean more readily available cash that can can overheat an economy that's not yet producing enough goods and services, or as they like to put it, too many dollars chasing too few goods and services. This is SRN News.
6: Foundations of Freedom, a look at America's founding principles and the leaders who shaped our nation.
7: Ronald Reagan understood that preserving liberty required more than defending it. It had to be taught. In his 1989 farewell address, Reagan warned America about the danger of losing its national memory. If we forget what we did, we won't know who we are. Reagan understood that a free nation cannot preserve principles its people no longer understand. Every generation must learn why America's freedoms matter, understand the sacrifices that secured them, and accept the responsibilities that come with self-government. Liberty cannot be simply inherited. It must be intentionally passed from one generation to the next. Because when we fail to teach the meaning of freedom, we eventually lose the will to preserve it. So, are we preparing the next generation merely to inherit liberty, or teaching them why it is worth preserving?
1: Three people were charged by federal authorities on Wednesday with stealing some $12 million in federal and state homelessness aid dollars to buy things like real estate, go on luxury trips, and buy vintage vehicles. First Assistant U.S. Attorney Bill Assali told reporters that authorities are cracking down on such fraud.
8: The president's made it clear that we're not tolerating fraud. It's something that's sort of been allowed to happen for a long time. And when you exploit programs that are intended to help the most vulnerable, in this case, the homeless, we're going to come after you. We're going to come after you hard. And we're not just going to go after the fraudsters, but we're going to go after the people that enable the fraudsters.
1: And it was the second such arrest of people in Southern California this week. Fencing went up on Wednesday around the main Kennedy Center building a day after the Trump-aligned board voted to close most of the Performing Arts Center for repairs. And a Democrat congressman who's a trustee quickly sought an emergency court hearing to prevent the closure. More details at SRNNews.com.
9: This is your weather forecast for the Peoria area. We'll have sunny skies in the afternoon today, high of 89 degrees, heat index values as high as 100. A slight chance of showers and thunderstorms overnight tonight, low of 68. A chance of showers in the morning on your Friday, high of 83 tomorrow. Then a chance of showers on Saturday, high of 88 degrees. Again this afternoon, we're expecting sunny skies, a high of 89.
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12: So how do we know it's not right to kill? 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It's only because, beloved, there's an absolute moral code that has been put within us because there's a God who is the moral lawgiver.

0: 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I'm your host, Dustin Roberts. And that sense of right and wrong that Rabbi was talking about, we all carry it, and it's one of the clearest signs that God is real. 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
1: Father God, we bless you today. We believe that your purpose is that you want the kingdom of God to be shared, that you want, Father God, the gospel to be proclaimed. But I know, Father, that there's some that love you, but they've never shared their faith with an unbeliever. So, Father, I'm asking that through these series of broadcasts, that, Father God, you will ignite within your people's hearts a boldness and a quickening to share their faith, and that as a result, Father, of your people listening to this broadcast, that, Father God, they'll share their faith and that others who do not know you will be brought into the kingdom as a result of their obedience. In Jesus' name, for your glory, and amen. Beloved, I remember the first time I heard the voice of the Holy Spirit verbally. I didn't hear him with my ears, but I heard him inside me, and they were as clear as my own voice right now. There was no mistaking that I was hearing the voice of the Lord. I remember where I was. I was standing in a hospital. My wife's mother was struggling physically, and while I was in the waiting room there, I heard the voice of God once again for the first time, and the Spirit of God said to me this, "You're an evangelist." Now, when I heard the voice of the Lord tell me, "You're an evangelist," it was very disturbing to me. Number one, I was pastoring a church. So I said, if I'm pastoring a church, what does that mean if you're telling me I'm an evangelist? Am I not supposed to be shepherding this congregation? So it disturbed me because I thought maybe my pastoring was a mistake, that I wasn't functioning in my calling. And then I was also concerned because when I had heard the word evangelist used in the past, I associated it with people that went around telling people what we used to call the four spiritual laws. And I couldn't see myself for the rest of my life just walking around talking about nothing but repeating these four spiritual laws. It seemed a little bit mundane to me. And so that also disturbed me when I heard the Spirit of God say to me, "You're an evangelist." Since that time, beloved, I've come to more fully appreciate and receive, hallelujah, and embrace what the Father was telling me. The word evangelist, when it's broken down to the root meaning of the word, it simply means, listen now, a proclaimer of the good news. So as an evangelist, it's just somebody that proclaims the good news of the gospel. And an evangelist is a preacher. Today, we call the leader of a church pastor. But a pastor really is one of the five spiritual gifts. We have apostles, prophets, evangelists, pastors, and teachers. But we just kind of pin all those together and we call the leader of the congregation the pastor, which really isn't biblically accurate. Because a pastor is just somebody who is a nurturer, a counselor, somebody that kind of walks with you through life side by side. So I think that the church has adopted the word pastor in a way that's not entirely biblical. I think as an evangelist, you can lead a congregation. You can lead in a congregation as a prophet. You can lead a congregation as an apostle. So on and so forth. I want to talk today, though, about this theme of evangelism. And I want to talk, beloved, to you about sharing your faith. We are all called to be evangelists, not to stand in the office of an evangelist, but we're all called to evangelize. Yeshua said to us, "I chose you out of the world and appointed you that you would bear much fruit." Jesus said, if we, his people, are ashamed of he and his words in this wicked and adulterous generation, then he'll be ashamed of us when he comes again in the glory of his Father with the holy angels. Remember what Yeshua said to his disciples. He said to them, "I want you to go wait in Jerusalem until you're clothed with the Spirit of God and receive power." And then he said, "And you shall then be my witnesses." And that applies to you and everybody that knows the Lord that's listening to this broadcast right now. We are all called, beloved, to be witnesses for Jesus. The Lord said to Israel, "You are my witnesses," declares the Lord. And we as the church, beloved, are the final witnesses, Jew and Gentile alike, witnessing to the glory, person, death, resurrection, and coming return soon of Yeshua HaMashiach, our glorious Messiah. So we're going to talk about sharing our faith. I want to just encourage those of you that have been afraid to share your faith in the past. I believe that through paying attention to these broadcasts, God is going to bring you comfort, confidence, and strength, and you're going to begin to step into obedience and share your faith more boldly than ever before. Once again, Father, I pray for these that are timid and have been afraid. Father, you've not called us to timidity, but of love and of power. And I pray, Father, for courage and confidence and comfort for these, God, that these that have been stagnant and passive in sharing their faith would begin to step out and boldly proclaim, hallelujah, Jesus the Messiah. Now, I want to go to the very beginning, and I'm just going to begin to talk, first of all, about people that deny there's a God. What do you say to somebody that says they don't believe in God? Well, the first thing I would say, I want you to know that when people tell you that they don't believe that there's a God, deep down inside, mark my words, they're lying. The scripture tells us that all men are without excuse, because deep down inside, everybody knows, hallelujah, beloved, that there is a God. The scripture says that they're without excuse, because when they look at the world, when they look at creation, when they see the sky that seems to go on forever, when they see the beauty in the universe, when they see the order in creation, they know deep inside that an intelligent creator had to create it. They know when they look in creation that there is a God. And the scripture says, not only are they lying because they can see that there's a God clearly through what God has made, but the Bible says they also are lying because the Holy Spirit bears witness with their conscience that deep inside they know. So when someone tells you that they don't believe that there's a God, beloved, they're not being honest with themselves and they're not being honest with you. Deep down inside, regardless of how much they argue and deny, they know there's a God. Now, I do believe it's possible for somebody to suppress the truth so long. In other words, for somebody to begin to deny that there's a God. Maybe they begin to deny God because they were hurt. Maybe they see things happen in the world. Maybe they've seen a loved one taken from them at an early age. Maybe they lost a mom or a dad. Maybe they were at war and they saw a lot of atrocities committed. Maybe they saw things happen that really hurt them and grieved them. And they said, if God is real, then how could he have let this happen? And because they get hurt through things that they experience in life, sometimes they try to get back at God by denying his existence. And I do believe it's possible for someone to be hurt and to deny that there is a God for so long that pretty soon they've convinced themselves that they really don't believe there's a God. But early on in life as children, beloved, they knew. Everybody is born knowing as a young child. So I want you to not be thrown when someone comes at you aggressively as an atheist telling you there is no God, because deep down inside, they know or they knew.
0: 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Now, back to Rabbi.
1: Now, what are some responses that we can have, beloved Yedidim? What are some things that we can respond to when they say that there is no God? What are some responses that we have? I'm going to go through three classic arguments, beloved, that I want you to learn to come against the atheistic logic. The first argument, it's actually called, in theology school, we actually call it apologetics. The first argument is, listen, beloved, the argument of intelligent design. When we look at creation and when we look at man, we see that there's intelligence built into creation and there's intelligence built into man. So that, for example, if we look at creation, we see that the sun is the perfect distance from our planet for our planet to be able to sustain life. If our planet was any closer to the sun, life would be burned up. There'd be no people, there'd be no plants, there'd be no animals. On the other hand, if our planet was any farther away from the sun, we would freeze to death. There would be no life here. How do birds know when to fly south? All these different evidences of intelligence in creation. But the chief evidence of intelligence in creation, beloved, is you and I, your life and my life. Think about the synchronicity and intelligence that's built in to the human being. We have a mind. We can think. We're conscious. We can feel. Listen, if you begin to overheat, let's say that you're running or you're working, and as you're running and working, as a result of that, your body begins to really get very, very hot. What does your body automatically do? Your body automatically responds to that by doing what? By perspiring. To do what? To cool it back down. And so there's this built-in engineering inside the human body. If you get an infection or get sick, a virus, what does your body do? Your body begins to respond to that. For example, your body will begin to create antibodies to combat the sickness that's in your body. Your body knows how to respond to sickness. And we could go on and on. There's intelligence built in to the human body. Let's think of this argument. Let's say that there's a bottle of ink on the corner of my pulpit, and next to the pulpit on the ground is a big piece of white paper. And by accident, somebody walks by my pulpit, and accidentally they bump my pulpit. It jolts the bottle of ink so that the bottle of ink falls off my pulpit. It falls onto the ground, and it breaks on the white piece of paper in this hypothetical story. And when that bottle of ink falls off my pulpit and breaks on the ground on that white paper, we then pick up the white paper and we can't believe it. Because when we look at the white paper, the way that the ink has fallen on the white paper, we see this beautiful house and we see trees and we see a picket fence around the house. And we see mom and dad and their two children standing on the front porch together holding hands. The way that it fell, it created on that piece of white paper a beautiful picture of a house, a picket fence, mom, dad, the children. That'd be impossible. If the bottle of ink fell on the paper, the way that the ink would fall on the paper, beloved, it would be splashed all over the place. It would be chaotic. It'd be chaos. But that's not the way life is it? Life is not chaotic, but it's orderly. And even as it would be impossible for that bottle of ink to fall on the ground and create a beautiful poster picture, so it is also impossible, beloved, that life exists on planet Earth the way that it does without an intelligent designer behind it. The very fact, beloved, that we can think, that we love, that we can experience all these things, that there's order in creation, this is all part of the fact that there's an intelligent designer behind creation. You don't get, beloved, order out of chaos. That's impossible. Order can only come out of order. How do we explain the beautiful colors, the rainbow colors, the beautiful flowers? You only get this, beloved, through a person that has order, that has beauty. You get this, beloved, because there's an intelligent designer behind creation, which is most chiefly evidenced in man himself, God's crown of creation. So the first response that we have to the atheist is that there is intelligent design in creation. And the reason that there's intelligent design in creation is because there's an intelligent designer behind it. Now, let me say that if we have an atheist that is just in rebellion. In other words, they're just a committed atheist. They're going to guard their position at any cost. All the logic in the world won't convince them because their mind's made up. But if there's an atheist, beloved, that simply is someone that has lost their way and they're at a place in life where they're open, let me tell you, this argument that I'm sharing with you will make a difference for them because they'll say, you know what? That makes sense. It takes more faith to be an atheist, beloved, than to believe in a God. Now, let's talk about the second argument. And I don't really like to use the word argument because we're not really arguing, but we're responding to. Let's talk about the second response that we have for the atheist. And by the way, we have compassion when God gives us compassion for these atheists because they're lost. Jesus said, unless you believe I am He, you'll die in your sin. Now, the second response we have for the atheist, beloved, is the argument of morality. You see, the atheist would say that there's really no such thing as absolute morality, that morality is not something that is given by a lawgiver, but they say morality is culturally defined. In other words, they say that different places in the world have a different code of morality. There's no such thing as absolute morality, but beloved, it's simply not true, because deep down inside, human beings have a sense at the most basic level of what's right and what's wrong. Now, to illustrate this, let's say we have an atheist that says there is no such thing as right or wrong. There's no such thing as absolute morality. Now, let's say that that atheist goes to work. That atheist works hard for 40 hours. And then at the end of the week, he goes in to receive his paycheck, and the boss says to him, you know what, I'm just really not feeling like I should pay you this week. I just don't really feel, you know, right about paying you this week. What is that atheist going to do? That atheist is going to become infuriated. And what's he going to say? That's not right. I work 40 hours and I deserve to be paid 40 hours. That was our agreement. Now, if there was no such thing as absolute morality, then that atheist would have no leg to stand on. If everybody determines their own morality, if each individual determines what's right and wrong, and it's not absolutely defined, then you could never argue and force your position on anybody. But deep down inside, we as human beings do have a sense of right or wrong. If an atheist goes and purchases a new car or a motorcycle or whatever it is that it would be, and then a thief breaks into that atheist's home and steals it, that atheist is going to be infuriated, and he is going to want what? Justice. He's going to want the thief to be apprehended. He's going to want the thief to be punished. He's going to want his piece of furniture or car or whatever it might be to be given back to him. He wants the wrong to be made right. But if there's no such thing as absolute morality, then you can't argue that way. And so the position of morality, beloved, is a position that we are saying is defined because there is, listen now, an absolute lawgiver that defines morality. In other words, if there was no God, there would be no absolute morality, because morality is a spiritual quality. But because there is a God, there is absolute morality. There is a moral lawgiver. So that deep down inside, human beings know it's not right to kill. And if they kill somebody, they're grieved. Now, eventually their heart might become so hardened, they might become so perverted that they've totally become possessed by the devil. But originally and initially, if someone takes another person's life, they're grieved by that. And so how do we know it's not right to kill? How do we know it's not right to steal? How do we have a sense, beloved, of right and wrong in the most general and basic ways? It's only because, beloved, there's an absolute moral code that has been put within us because there's a God who is the moral lawgiver. This is what the Bible teaches us in the book of Romans, that our conscience, beloved, bears us witness concerning these things. Our conscience bearing witness with us teaches us, Paul says, that there is a God. So we've covered the argument, beloved, or the response of atheism. We've covered the first one is intelligent design, that there's intelligence in creation, and the only way that intelligence could be there was if there was an intelligent designer behind it. And then we covered the argument, beloved, or the response of morality, that there is absolute morality at the most basic level. I want you to tell a friend. I want you even to encourage you to even get this series and maybe use it in your Bible study group, because God, beloved, wants to mobilize his church to share our faith. And I believe that through paying attention and studying, beloved, this broadcast and praying, that God is going to equip you, beloved, to be more effective at sharing your faith than ever before. The scripture says, those that lead others to righteousness will shine like the stars forever and ever. If we want more of the Holy Spirit in our lives, we need to be witnessing. Because the Bible tells us in Acts 1 and Acts 2 that the Holy Spirit is given to us, beloved, for power to be witnesses. Not only to be witnesses, but beloved, one of the primary purposes that God gives us the Holy Spirit is that it would be his witness. If we're not witnessing, beloved, the Bible says we lose even what we have. It's fundamental to following Jesus. So Father, I pray for my dear brothers and sisters right now listening to this broadcast. Father, I pray that you'll bless them. I pray that you'll strengthen them. I pray that you give them courage and confidence, Father God, to break off the shackles of fear. and to boldly go out, Father God, and use their relationships on this earth to share Jesus in. We ask for your glory, Father, in Yeshua's name. Amen. Beloved, just as Jesus came out of Jerusalem, he's going to return to the world through Jerusalem. I want you to hear me very carefully. Jesus will not return until there's a mass of Jewish people living on the earth that believe in him and are calling upon him to return. This is why Paul said in the book of Romans, if the Gentiles were blessed when the Jews rejected the gospel, he said, how much more will the Gentiles be blessed when the Jews receive the gospel? Beloved, listen to me. When Jewish people receive Jesus and begin to call upon him to return, there's going to be a critical mass of them that will bring in, usher in his return. I want to thank you for your love and for your financial support. I want to encourage you to continue to invest in me, to continue to invest in this ministry. God has given me cutting edge strategies to reach the nation of Israel with the gospel. Beloved, their salvation is bound to your salvation, because when Jewish people once again receive Jesus as Messiah, Jesus will return and you and I will see him face to face. Remember, the Lord said, blessed are those that pray for the peace of Jerusalem, and there will not be peace there until they know Messiah Jesus as Lord. Discovering the Jewish Jesus is a cutting edge ministry that's reaching Israel with the gospel, and we need your financial support to do it. Thank you so much for your love. God bless you, and in Yeshua's name, shalom.
0: Amen. 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You know, God is still fulfilling his promises to Israel. And faithful partners like you, you're helping share the life-changing message of Jesus the Messiah with Jewish people in Israel and around the world. And that's exactly what Rabbi Schneider and this ministry are so focused on right now. Ever since God spoke Acts 2:22 to Rabbi, which says, "Hear, O Israel." And then it goes on to proclaim that Jesus is the Messiah. Rabbi knew that God was calling him to reach Jewish people everywhere. We have billboards in Israel. We have billboards in New York. It's amazing. We're believing for God to bring in a remnant of Jewish people to believe in Jesus. Without you, we couldn't do it. And if you want to join in this outreach, give today at discoveringthejewishjesus.com. Now here's Rabbi Schneider with the Aaronic blessing.
2: The Aaronic blessing in the book of Numbers, chapter 6, is not a blessing that comes from an impersonal being out there somewhere in the heavens. This special blessing comes from a person, Yahweh, God Almighty, our creator and maker. So receive God's blessing into your life right now. The Lord bless you and keep you. The Lord make his face shine on you and be gracious to you. The Lord lift you up with his countenance. And the Lord give you, beloved one, his peace.
1: And now in Hebrew.

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1: I'm your host, Dustin Roberts, and this program is produced and sponsored by Discovering the Jewish Jesus. 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
2: How do Christians live faithfully when governed by unbelieving leaders? The book of Ezra shows us a great model. Welcome to Today in the Word, Moody Bible Institute's daily devotional. I'm Donna Leland. Previously, Tatanai, the governor of the province where Jerusalem was situated, had questioned the Jewish leaders about their work rebuilding the temple. Verses 6 through 7 of Ezra 5 refer to a letter sent to King Darius. The letter informed the king that the Jewish people were rebuilding the temple of the great God and that the provincial leaders had inquired about the work. Today in the Word, we read the response of the Jewish leaders in Ezra 5, 11 and 12. We are the servants of the God of heaven and earth. We are rebuilding the temple that was built many years ago, one that a great king of Israel built and finished. But because our ancestors angered the God of heaven, he gave them into the hands of Nebuchadnezzar, the Chaldean, king of Babylon, who destroyed this temple and deported the people to Babylon. Note the content and tone of their response. They witnessed faithfully to the Lord, the God of heaven and earth, and gave the theological reason for their exile. Our ancestors angered the God of heaven. The leaders didn't cling to their rights or demand that the king and government leaders mind their own business. Instead, they witnessed clearly and faithfully to the true God and stated simply what they were doing and why. Their response shows how we can live faithfully in a non-Christian culture. Today in the Word is a production of Moody Radio, a ministry of Moody Bible Institute. We hope you're enjoying our study. And if you'd like to invite a friend to join you in this adventure of exploring God's Word, point them to our website, todayintheword.org.
3: More evidence of the historical accuracy of the Bible. That's next on today's Creation Moment. And now, here's our Creation Moment host, Ian Taylor.
4: Secular archaeologists usually assume that the historical statements found in Scripture are overstatements or simply incorrect. It was with this attitude that archaeologists approached the ruins of Hazor to see if they could tell whether Solomon actually did add to the wall of Hazor and possibly do some other building there as the Bible describes. Hazor was an important city on the primary military and trade routes between Israel and Phoenicia, Syria, Mesopotamia, and Egypt. Hazor had been destroyed by Joshua when Israel took possession of the land. Over the following centuries, the site began to be inhabited by Israelites. By Solomon's time, the city reached a size of about 10 acres and was home to between 800 and 1,000 people. Archaeologists found that sometime during the reign of Solomon, the city wall was expanded, doubling its size. Other buildings were added at this time. Excavations show that at Solomon's time the city was prosperous. The city's six-chambered gate is typical of the gates Israel built at this time. Gates of the same design also exist at Megiddo and Giza, two other cities named as being fortified by Solomon, according to the same verse that mentions the fortification of Hazor. Again, the Bible has been vindicated as presenting accurate history. We can be equally sure that the Bible's account of creation is also accurate because the Bible is God's Word.
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6: This is your weather forecast for the Peoria area. Of sunny skies in the afternoon today. High of 89 degrees, heat index values as high as 100. A slight chance of showers and thunderstorms overnight tonight, low of 68. A chance of showers in the morning on your Friday, high of 83 tomorrow. Then a chance of showers on Saturday, high of 88 degrees. Again this afternoon, we're expecting sunny skies, a high of 89.
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0: God, we ask today that you would teach us how to pray. He will show us the model prayer in Luke chapter 11. Also, he exhorts us to keep asking, seeking, and knocking, and says that a house divided cannot stand. We're in Luke 11 today on Grow Your Faith.
1: Now it came to pass, as he was praying in a certain place, when he ceased, that one of his disciples said to him,
2: Lord, teach us to pray, as John also taught his disciples.
3: When you pray, say, Our Father in heaven, hallowed be your name. Your kingdom come, your will be done on earth as it is in heaven. Give us day by day our daily bread, and forgive us our sins, for we also forgive everyone who is indebted to us. And do not lead us into temptation, but deliver us from the evil one. Which of you shall have a friend, and go to him at midnight and say to him, Friend, lend me 3 loaves, for a friend of mine has come to me on his journey, and I have nothing to set before him. And he will answer from within and say, Do not trouble me. The door is now shut, and my children are with me in bed. I cannot rise and give to you. I say to you, though he will not rise and give to him because he is his friend, yet because of his persistence, he will rise and give him as many as he needs. So I say to you, ask, and it will be given to you. Seek, and you will find. Knock, and it will be opened to you. For everyone who asks receives, and he who seeks finds, and to him who knocks it will be opened. If a son asks for bread from any father among you, will he give him a stone? Or if he asks for a fish, will he give him a serpent instead of a fish? Or if he asks for an egg, will he offer him a scorpion? If you then, being evil, know how to give good gifts to your children, how much more will your heavenly Father give the Holy Spirit to those who ask him?
1: And he was casting out a demon, and it was mute. So it was, when the demon had gone out, that the mute spoke. And the multitudes marveled, but some of them said,
4: He casts out demons by Beelzebub, the ruler of the demons.
1: Others, testing him, sought from him a sign from heaven. But he, knowing their thoughts, said to them,
3: Every kingdom divided against itself is brought to desolation, and a house divided against a house falls. If Satan also is divided against himself, how will his kingdom stand? Because you say, I cast out demons by Beelzebub. And if I cast out demons by Beelzebub, by whom do your sons cast them out? Therefore, they will be your judges. But if I cast out demons with the finger of God, surely the kingdom of God has come upon you. When a strong man, fully armed, guards his own palace, his goods are in peace. But when a stronger than he comes upon him and overcomes him, he takes from him all his armor in which he trusted and divides his spoils. He who is not with me is against me, and he who does not gather with me scatters. When an unclean spirit goes out of a man, he goes through dry places seeking rest, and finding none, he says, I will return to my house from which I came. And when he comes, he finds it swept and put in order. Then he goes and takes with him 7 other spirits more wicked than himself, and they enter and dwell there. And the last state of that man is worse than the first.
1: And it happened, as he spoke these things, that a certain woman from the crowd raised her voice and said to him,
5: Blessed is the womb that bore you, and the breast which nursed you.
3: More than that, blessed are those who hear the word of God and keep it.
1: And while the crowds were thickly gathered together, he began to say,
3: This is an evil generation. It seeks a sign, and no sign will be given to it except the sign of Jonah the prophet. For as Jonah became a sign to the Ninevites, so also the Son of Man will be to this generation. The Queen of the South will rise up in the judgment with the men of this generation and condemn them, for she came from the ends of the earth to hear the wisdom of Solomon, and indeed a greater than Solomon is here. The men of Nineveh will rise up in the judgment with this generation and condemn it, for they repented at the preaching of Jonah, and indeed a greater than Jonah is here. No one, when he has lit a lamp, puts it in a secret place or under a basket, but on a lampstand, that those who come in may see the light. The lamp of the body is the eye. Therefore, when your eye is good, your whole body also is full of light. But when your eye is bad, your body also is full of darkness. Therefore, take heed that the light which is in you is not darkness. If then your whole body is full of light, having no part dark, the whole body will be full of light, as when the bright shining of a lamp gives you light.
1: And as he spoke, a certain Pharisee asked him to dine with him. So he went in and sat down to eat. When the Pharisee saw it, he marveled that he had not first washed before dinner.
3: Now, you Pharisees make the outside of the cup and dish clean, but your inward part is full of greed and wickedness. Foolish ones, did not he who made the outside make the inside also? But rather give alms of such things as you have, then indeed all things are clean to you. But woe to you, Pharisees, for you tithe mint and rue and all manner of herbs, and pass by justice and the love of God. These you ought to have done, without leaving the others undone. Woe to you, Pharisees, for you love the best seats in the synagogues and greetings in the marketplaces. Woe to you, scribes and Pharisees, hypocrites, for you are like graves which are not seen, and the men who walk over them are not aware of them.
1: Then one of the lawyers answered,
6: "Teacher, by saying these things, you reproach us also."
3: Woe to you also, lawyers, for you load men with burdens hard to bear, and you yourselves do not touch the burdens with one of your fingers. Woe to you, for you build the tombs of the prophets, and your fathers killed them. In fact, you bear witness that you approve the deeds of your fathers, for they indeed killed them, and you build their tombs. Therefore the wisdom of God also said, "I will send them prophets and apostles, and some of them they will kill and persecute, that the blood of all..."

0: from the foundation of the world may be required of this generation, from the blood of Abel to the blood of Zechariah, who perished between the altar and the temple. Yes, I say to you, it shall be required of this generation. Woe to you, lawyers, for you have taken away the key of knowledge. You did not enter in yourselves, and those who were entering in, you hindered.
1: And as he said these things to them, the scribes and the Pharisees began to assail him vehemently and to cross-examine him about many things, lying in wait for him and seeking to catch him in something he might say, that they might accuse him.
2: 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Also, he teaches the fear of God and to confess Christ before men.

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1: Our very special guest today on Faith and Freedom is a good friend, David Barton, founder of Wall Builders. You're not going to want to miss this interview, not only with regards to the faith of our founding fathers, but how David and Cheryl, his wife, came to this amazing collection of history. I'm Matt Staver, founder and chairman of Liberty Counsel. Joining me is Holly Mead. Welcome, David, to Faith and Freedom.
2: Great to be with you guys. Thanks for having me.
3: David, you're just a wealth of information, and I know in our recent gala we had, you brought a sampling of some of the artifacts that you've collected, including the glasses of George Washington. Tell us how that all came about, and how much do you really own?
2: They tell us that we have the largest privately owned collection in the United States. Now, obviously, the Smithsonian and National Archives, they've got so much more. I think Smithsonian has 137 million pieces, something of the sort. But they don't like America. I mean, quite frankly, they don't. The White House, this is, you know, got warning signs up outside the Smithsonian now. Be careful. These guys don't like America. It's been 50 years since the Smithsonian had any kind of a presentation on George Washington. How do you go 50 years without talking about Washington? Well, they can. They're really woke there. So we have about 160,000 items. Now, ours is focused. We're not trying to just collect items. We focus really on the story of America, the founding era, the Pilgrim, the Jamestown era, up through what made America, America. And so we're the only museum in the United States right now that has on display a signed document from every one of the 56 signers of the Declaration. So we like the founding fathers. We put them out there. We let people come see them. So we have two museums. I work closely with Glenn Beck. Glenn and Wall Builders, we collaborate. We've got two museums, one in North Dallas, one in West Fort Worth. The one in North Dallas has got the really big stuff like Mercury 7 spacecraft and when they did communion on the moon, Neil Armstrong communion cup and Bible landed on the moon with Apollo 14, all that stuff, all the way down to all the document kind of stuff that we have over at Wall Builders. So two great museums for people to see if they get interested.
1: Now, I had a conversation with you and Cheryl, your wife, just about how do you go about finding these incredible artifacts of history? And you gave me some amazing stories how you and Cheryl just prayed to the Lord and the Lord directed you. Give us some examples. One of those, I think you were driving through and Cheryl said, stop. We need to stop at that store. Tell us about some of these stories.
2: It was interesting. I mean, again, my background is not history. It's math and science. I don't like history, or I didn't like history then, but I wasn't being told the story that I really love now. And it's a cool story. So I was not into history. And what happened was, as I started finding these tidbits of history, one of the first pieces I found was the 1796 farewell address of George Washington, printed right after he resigned, original printing. I got that. That's the first document I bought. And I got it because he in there talks so much about how you cannot continue as a nation if you separate religion and morality from public life. And I'm just awed because it's exactly opposite of what I was taught in school. So I started looking for old stuff, and I didn't know who these guys were. I couldn't name 3 to 5 of the founding fathers. And so what would happen is we would go into various places. I remember I was driving through West Hartford, Connecticut, and as I was driving in our van with all the kids in, and we're going by, and I looked over and I saw a kind of a thrift store. It was called the Jumping Frog. And I just kind of felt like the Lord said, hey, why don't you go look at that? And so I stopped, parked, went inside. It's 20 minutes before they close. I went in. I had to move aside the women's dresses as I walk in. And there's the stoves over on the right and the tricycles on the left. And it's just a kind of almost a junk store. It's a Goodwill kind of a store. And I'm just looking through, and I don't have a clue what I'm looking for. And in the back corner, I came on a cardboard box filled with leather-bound books. And leather-bound books means they're pretty old. You're going back into the 1800s. And I started digging around in those leather-bound books, and I found books from the 1700s. And from the founding era in the 1760s and 80s and 90s. And I'm going through and I found this awesome book from Noah Webster. Most people don't know he's a founding father, fought in the Revolution, was a judge, a legislator. And so I look inside and all these books are marked $5. And I'm looking at this collection of all these really old books. And so I went up to the front and I said, hey, that box of books that you got in the back there, they're all marked $5. You're selling that? And they said, yeah, we're selling that. Well, as it turned out, that was the private collection of Revolutionary War General Israel Putnam. It was his own book collection. Somebody had bought it in. The kids didn't want it. Great, great, great grandkids didn't want it anymore. And they're just selling it. And so I end up buying the library of one of the founding fathers with the books of his contemporaries, which are other founding fathers. And so just through a series of things, event after event like that, the Lord just kind of would say, tap you on the shoulder and say, hey, why don't you walk in over there and see? And so Brattle Bookhouse in Boston, same kind of thing happened. I went in and they had more than 100,000 books. And I didn't know what I was looking for. And I looked up and saw a 4-volume set caught my eye. And it's a guy named Timothy Pickering. And so I pulled it down, opened up volume 3, and it was the testimony of his conversion to Christ. And he's a founding father who was a general in the Revolution. He was also in the cabinet department of the early presidents. And so another founding father. And so it just went time after time after time. Guys I've never heard of before. I had to look them up to see who they were. But the Lord just helped us get that collection put together in the most unusual way.
1: Yeah, that's amazing. I know the story that you and Cheryl were saying to me was just incredible, that you pray for God's guidance. And as you're driving through a town, just like you said, the Lord gives you the impression you need to take a look at this store. What do you look for? And then you find these incredible historical books and documents that make part of your collection, which is incredible. And I think going back to what you said, you are the only one in the entire world that has an original document from every one of the founders on display. Is that correct?
2: Yeah, that, as far as we know of no other museum anywhere that has the documents on display. Of course, now the federal government has that many documents, but they don't display them. We're the only one that we know of anywhere in America right now. If you want to come to those two museums, you can see those documents. It's pretty awesome.
1: So if somebody wants to get a general overview of some of the faith of our founding fathers, you've got a lot of books that you've written. What would be the book or books that you would recommend from Wall Builders?
2: For the founding fathers, the one that I recommend is called The American Story. And that goes from the Pilgrims to the Founders. And then if you are focused on the faith of the first 7 presidents, that would be the American Story, the early presidents, called Building the Republic. So that, and then on the website, we actually have documents listing all these Christian quotes of the founding fathers. Very, I'm going to call it evangelical stuff, because that's what they would call it today. They didn't use that term back then. But we have that all over the website. Our books, materials, is going to have a lot of that stuff.
1: I know one of your books is Setting the Record Straight, American History in Black and White. It's a fascinating book about the history of our country with regards to African Americans and their leadership roles in America.
2: Yeah, it's interesting. We started electing black individuals to office in 1641. You had blacks elected to office at the time of the founding era, throughout the founding era. Every battle in the American Revolution involved black soldiers. Nearly every battle had a black hero, not just soldiers, heroes. And after Woodrow Wilson, who was such a racist, he cut those out of the history books in the early 1900s. We don't know today that we had 1,000 black elected officials in America by 1876. So that's a lot of what we cover in there, is the racial history of America from the black and white perspective. And it's a great history people just don't know about today.
1: You actually came on our Freedom Alive TV program, and you gave the history of Woodrow Wilson in his multi-volume set, where he literally erases black Americans from the history. And that really is then a series of books that became very influential and rewrote history. And also, he showed a movie in the White House that was a pro-KKK movie. Most people don't realize that kind of history of Woodrow Wilson and the negative impact that he had on America. Well, our guest is David Barton. He is the founder of Wall Builders. And his son, Tim, is an amazing speaker as well. He speaks around the country on college campuses and at many events as well. Amazing memory and amazing information on America's history. If you want more information about America's history, our founding fathers, even the history of Black Americans in our nation, and much, much more, go to wallbuilders.com. 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
0: 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With SRN News, I'm Bob Agnew in Washington. The mayor of Los Angeles has now stepped down from the homeless agency in her city, which is being closely scrutinized for mismanaging millions in taxpayer dollars.
4: Democrat Karen Bass is no longer on the governing board of the problem-riddled L.A. Homeless Services Authority Commission. Her office says because she's running for re-election in November, she will be appointing a new member to fill her spot. The agency, under close scrutiny for how it has spent and mismanaged millions of taxpayer dollars, as the city has one of the worst homeless problems in the country. Laura Winters reporting.
0: A Texas congressman has shut down a reporter on camera.
5: Republican Representative Brandon Gill of Texas refused to take questions from Al Jazeera after making the reporter name her outlet on camera. Gill laughed at her and told her to get lost. The question was about deaths in ICE custody. Republicans are holding it up as a line against a foreign-funded network grilling members on immigration. Willie Nelson, Washington.
0: Dramatic videos released on Wednesday show the moment two Minneapolis police officers were shot after racing to an upper floor of an apartment building. The videos released by the city of Minneapolis providing a more clear picture of how the man opened fire at the officers on September 2nd as they worked to secure the apartment building with residents still trapped inside. Karen Chambas reports on the warming relationship between the EU and Canada.
6: Canada's Prime Minister Mark Carney will address the European Parliament on Thursday. His expected speech comes after President Donald Trump suggested that allowing Canada to become an associate EU member could be a hostile act and threatened additional tariffs on Europe. Trump's tariffs, demands for economic concessions, and repeated talk of making Canada the 51st state have driven Ottawa closer to Europe. I'm Karen Chambas.
0: And more on these stories at srnnews.com. It's looking more and more like the two-state solution in the Middle East may be dead.
7: For decades, diplomats have promoted a vision of a Palestinian state existing side by side with Israel in peace and harmony. But a new poll from the Pew Research Center finds most Israelis and Palestinians don't believe it will ever happen. 56% of Israelis say peaceful coexistence with the Palestinians is impossible, and 68% of Palestinians feel the same way about the Jewish state. Meanwhile, the Israel-Hamas war remains unresolved. Michael Harrington reporting.
0: A growing number of Democrat leaders have begun to push back against their party's unflinching support for the transgender community this midterm season. The shift comes after years of successful Republican attacks against Democrats on the issue, and polls are showing most Americans do not support the transgender movement or lifestyle. It's a politically dangerous issue for Democrats, though. They've already triggered a backlash from their party's progressive base in some states. This is SRN News. There are rising tensions between Buckingham Palace and Princess Diana's brother following the release of a new book making some new claims.
8: Buckingham Palace has denied a claim by Princess Diana's brother that King Charles III said she would soon be forgotten after her death. In a new book, Charles Spencer recounts the days after Diana was killed in a car crash in Paris in 1997. He alleges that he argued with the then Prince Charles over palace plans to have Prince William and Prince Harry walk behind her coffin during the funeral procession. Spencer says he told the now king that Diana wouldn't have wanted her sons to undergo the ordeal. And Charles returned, "Rest assured, we'll forget her soon enough." He also accuses Charles of having contempt for his ex-wife.
9: That's Lou Garrett reporting. Tickle Me Elmo, Bingo, and the Playground Slide, all among the finalists for the National Toy Hall of Fame this year. Also on the list, Care Bears, Yahtzee, and Pokemon trading cards. More at SRNews.com.
10: This is your weather forecast for the Peoria area. Of sunny skies in the afternoon today, high of 89 degrees, heat index values as high as 100. A slight chance of showers and thunderstorms overnight tonight, low of 68. A chance of showers in the morning on your Friday, high of 83 tomorrow, then a chance of showers on Saturday, high of 88 degrees. Again this afternoon, we're expecting sunny skies, a high of 89.
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13: Are Christians too judgmental? That's one of the main criticisms both inside and outside the church. You Christians judge everybody else. Your holier-than-thou attitude is off-putting. Is that a fair criticism, that Christians are too judgmental? I want you to think about that today and filter it through your own experience with other Christians, and then answer this. If you've ever had anybody say to you, well, Christians shouldn't judge, how do you respond? They use that verse from Jesus, judge not lest ye be judged. They even used it in the King James. How do you rightly divide that directive from Jesus? We're going to talk about all that and a whole lot more today here at the Radio Backyard Fence. This is Chris Fabry Live, online at chrisfabrylive.org. This is the program From the Heart to the Heart for the Heart. Let me thank our team, Ryan McConaughey, doing all things technical. Lisa's going to be in the chair today, too. Trish is our producer. Josh will be answering your calls. And I really want to hear your opinion today about our topic of being judgmental. 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It's about three prayers for the new president of Moody. I think it'll encourage you. It encouraged me. And I would love to send you this video to you and the others that we produce every week for your viewing enjoyment. I get response from people. 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Thank you for pulling back the curtain. 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Her name is Shannon Popkin. 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Her books include Control Girl, Comparison Girl, Shaped by God's Promises. She's been featured on Revive Our Hearts and Family Life Today and the Gospel Coalition and more. Today she's on Chris Fabry Live with a book that's just out, Kinda Judgy, Finding Mercy for Myself and Others in Six Stories of the Bible. Shannon, welcome. How are you doing today?
14: I'm doing great. Thank you so much for having me, Chris. It's a huge honor.
13: I am looking forward to this because anybody who spends enough time researching and writing on a topic, I think, has some reason, something down deep that's calling them to do this, or they have something in the past that they're dealing with that needs healing. So what is it? Why did you write Kind of Judgy?
14: Yeah, I think it's both of those, right? I think I'm seeing this issue like all around me. We are so judgy. We're so judgmental toward one another. And I did grow up in, I think, a kind of judgy setting where we were really prone to judge each other, judge those outside the church. And I think what we all need in all the different segments, we need to encounter this merciful judge. He is such a good judge. He's a better judge than we are. And I think encountering him is what our hearts are craving. And I think it does provide that solution that we're looking for.
13: So would you agree with the question that's the title of our program? Are Christians too judgmental? Would you say yes to that question?
14: Well, yeah, I think we can be, right? We can be super harsh and super hard on other people. Now, I think as believers, we want to hold fast to our convictions. You know, we want to be the ones who defer to God. When God says that something is wrong, you know, he's the one who draws the lines between right and wrong. He's the one who has put forth, like, here's how you're going to flourish. Here's the right way to live. And so we want to defer to him on those things. And yet there are warnings for us believers saying, do not judge. Jesus was talking to his followers saying, do not judge, you know, be careful of judging. And I think that's a good warning for us today in the church, you know, as the world looks on and they see us with all of our contempt and our disgust for sin and we're finger pointing and we're judging. And they're like, you're so judgmental. I mean, I just want to softly ask, like, could they be right? And so I think there is a lot for us to consider. Are there ways that we just need to lay down our gavel and step down? I think it's when we try to sit in God's seat and take his gavel in our hands and judge superficially, judge hypocritically, judge by appearances. There's so many ways we get it wrong. I think we need to like consider our hearts in those situations. And I think the finger of judgment always tends to point down from this elevated position of superiority. And behind that judgy finger is pride. And that's really, I think, where we get it wrong with judging.
13: That's what really arrested me when I went through the book. And it is the question of myself, of how much do I see of myself in the mirror that I'm looking at, with, you know, in the mirror of God's word and the mirror of what you're writing about, being judgmental, and how much of it have I just pushed aside for being discerning? You know, I'm discerning, and I know that here's what God says, but it sounds like, especially with the contempt that you just talked about, we are dripping with contempt all over in every part of society. It's not just in the church, you know. But when I see contempt in somebody else, I can see it. I can't see it as quickly in myself because I see it as this righteous indignation. So will this book help cure me of that?
14: Yeah, I mean, I think it's a blind spot. And I think we enjoy looking at the sin of others. We enjoy looking at the ways that they're wrong. And that's kind of why we judge. I think we get these little judgy boosts of pride when we find the flaws in others. I was teaching VBS at my church years back, and there was this little girl who responded to the gospel. And so I brought her out in the hallway and I said, honey, are you feeling convicted of your sin? Because I think, you know, before we can share the good news, we have to talk about the bad news. And so this little girl, though, said, oh, no, I don't sin. And so I brought her to one of those verses that list out a bunch of sins. And I said, you know, have you ever done any of these things? Oh, no, she never had. So then I showed her the verse that said, for all have sinned and fallen short. And she said, I think I'd like to go back to my class now. And so I was like, okay. So I bring her back in her class, and her teacher was like so excited and said, oh, honey, do you have something to share with the class? And she said, to my surprise, she said, oh, I do. And so she takes her little finger and she sweeps it across the group of girls sitting there. And she says, all of you have sinned. She did it twice. All of you have sinned. And so like what I see in her is what I see in me. This enjoyment of pointing out the sin of others so that I don't have to take that look at the sin in my own heart. I don't really want to deal with that. And I think judging is, it's deflecting. It's putting the emphasis on other people's sin, and yet it's dangerous because we become more and more blind to our own sin. It's like we're filling our lungs with pride as we judge, you know, just pointing, you are wrong, you are wrong, you are wrong, and we're blind to our own fallenness.
13: Telling that story of that little girl made me think of Jesus and the rich young ruler. And what would have happened if you had said to her, now I want you to go take all your Barbies and give them away and come back here, you know, and then she would go away sorrowful, you know, because there was something, there was something going on there. And yes. I wonder if in her heart, she was not just thinking of this, you know, on her own, so much of the children and I grew of the kids that I grew up with were mimicking what they learned from their parents. They're talking about the political viewpoints of their parents or their theological viewpoints of their parents, and they're bringing that out. And I wonder if, you know, in her heart, that's what was going on. She was just, you know, thinking about what she had been taught. With that, let me take a time out, take a quick break. Kinda Judgy is our featured resource today by Shannon Popkin, Finding Mercy for Myself and Others in Six Stories of the Bible. We're going to get into Noah and Rahab and Jonah and others today, and then real life stories of those who have been judged and how that affected them. More straight ahead on Moody Radio.

0: That's the Gettys, Victory in Jesus on WBNH Glory Sounds. Good afternoon. Hope you're doing well today. We sound a little bit different because we are live at the 60th annual Morton Pumpkin Festival. Bam Pow Pumpkins is the theme. And we're coming to you live from the Family Fun Patch. I have Jolynn Weiler. She's the chairperson of the Family Fun Patch. And Jolynn, welcome.
1: Hi, thank you. Thanks for having me.
0: Yeah, it's good to have you. What can people expect at the Family Fun Patch today? Anything exciting going on?
1: At 5:30 today, we will have a character meet and greet where you can meet Libby and Gordy, her sidekick. There will be several different characters, including Clay from the Morton High School. We have Morty from Morton Buildings, Scoopy from Culver's, as well as several other characters. And in the patch, everything is free this year. So you can get your face painted. You can pet the dogs from Taps. You can see the pumpkin decorating contest contestants and winners. And you can visit the Libby's booth.
0: Okay. Yeah, you can win a can of pumpkin, can't you?
1: Libby's, a can of Libby's pumpkin.
0: That's always one of the most popular things. There's a big line of people trying to win some pumpkin filling for their pies or whatever. And we're actually going to have a wheel tonight as well for a little bit. You could win a Chick-fil-A gift card, a Taco Bell taco, a Culver's Scoopy coupon. So please come out to the WBNH booth and see us here. We're going to be here from 4 to 8 tonight. And it's a little warm, but there's a slight breeze. And it's going to be such a fun time. Your favorite memory of the Morton Pumpkin Festival, Jolynn?
1: Oh, goodness. I think my favorite memory of the Pumpkin Festival is just seeing all of the people come to Morton and getting to welcome them and host the patch.
0: Yeah, it's such a good family vibe here. 60 years celebrating the Morton Pumpkin Festival. Over about 75,000 people come and visit is what I saw online. So really exciting. So come on out. Morton Pumpkin Festival. We're here at the WBNH booth. We got music coming up here from Micah Tyler right now. And we'll be back with Jolynn for a little bit. Also, we're going to visit with the executive person of the Chamber of Commerce. So come back for that as well. Here's Micah Tyler.

0: like us. That is Micah Tyler, People Like Us on Good News Radio, WBNH 88.5 FM. We are live out at the Morton Pumpkin Festival Family Fun Patch. We hope you can join us here. It begins at 4 o'clock. And so many wonderful activities going on. Right now, I'm sitting with Kim Littweiler. She's the Executive Director of the Morton Chamber of Commerce. Kim, welcome.
1: Thank you. Hi, nice to be here.
0: Yeah, thanks for coming. What can people expect here? We talked with Jolene just a minute ago, all the mascots and things. What kind of rides are here this year?
1: There are a ton of different rides. For the older kids, there's Pharaoh's Fury. There's the Tilt-A-Whirl, of course, the Scrambler, you know, all those fun ones. Bumper cars, those are always fun. The Big Slide. There's a number of small rides for the kids, merry-go-round, those type of things.
0: Do you ride the rides?
1: I would love to be able to ride the rides, but they make me nauseous now that I'm too old. I'm too old for the rides.
0: Now, can you get a wristband that, is that a thing where you can ride as many as you want?
1: You can. We do have a wristband time frame. That is tomorrow, Friday, from 2:30 to 5:30. So you can come on grounds at 2 o'clock and start purchasing those if you want. If you've already purchased those in advance, then you actually come to grounds at 2 o'clock, go to the ticket booth, and then you'll give the coupon for your advance sale wristband to the ticket booth, and they will give you your wristband.
0: Okay, good to know for all those who want to just ride as many as you can. So food-wise, everything's kind of pumpkin. What is the hot item here at the Pumpkin Festival?
1: Oh, the hot item. I would say over in the grill tent, the ribeyes, the pork chop sandwiches, those are always a big hit. The pumpkin chili, that is a big hit. You can get nachos with the pumpkin chili. So that's always great. Over in the sweet shop, it's the pumpkin ice cream, the pumpkin donuts. We've got pumpkin cupcakes back this year, so that's great. Pumpkin bars are a big hit. We also have pumpkin scones this year, so that is exciting over in the sweet shop. Last year, they were only available in the drive-thru. And then, of course, there's a number of food trucks and everything like that in the Carnival Midway area as well.
0: That's so great. I know about 90% of pumpkin products come through Morton, through Libby's, right?
1: Absolutely, yeah. Nestle Libby's here in Morton cans 85% of the world's pumpkin. So that's pretty awesome. I live outside of town and I'm surrounded by, you know, pumpkin fields, and that's exciting to see. So yeah.
0: You can smell it in the air when the pumpkin processing starts, you know, in the fall time or late summer, right?
1: Yeah, there is a little bit of a smell every once in a while, depending on the direction of the wind, but you know, nothing bad. It means fall's coming. It means festival is arriving. So
0: yeah. So the drive-through thing, I've never tried that, but I've seen you can get donuts in the morning for breakfast. And I think starting at 11 is the rest of the menu, correct? It's over on Detroit Avenue, right?
1: Yep, it's over on Detroit Avenue right next to O'Reilly Auto Parts. There's a big open lot there. That is where our pumpkin drive-through is in the morning, starting at 6:30 in the morning to, I want to say, 9:30 in the morning. You can get pumpkin donuts and pumpkin scones. And then it opens up to all of the other menu items at 4 p.m. Tonight. And I want to say 4 on Friday. I'm going to have to look at that for sure. But if you go to the Morton Pumpkin Festival website, you can find the dates and the times for when the drive-thru is open. The drive-thru does not have all of the items that are available on grounds, but it has all of the popular items on grounds over at the drive-thru.
0: Okay. Thank you so much to Kim. She's the Executive Director of the Morton Chamber of Commerce. And we'll be visiting a little bit with Kim and Jolene throughout the day here. So get over to the Morton Pumpkin Festival. It begins at 4 o'clock for the Family Fun Patch. We'll have all the characters out here, the meet and greet, a lot of activities. They made it special this year, not businesses in this business expo area. It's all about family fun. A lot of activities, face painting, and so much more, and even a karate class tomorrow, from what I understand. So music now from Peter Burton on WBNH. We'll be right back with Kim, Executive Director of the Morton Chamber of Commerce. Here's Peter Burton.

0: Moms and dads often ask me for practical things they can do to improve their relationship with a teen. 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Hi, I'm Mark Gregston with Parenting Today's Teens. 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
2: 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This has been the WBNH Community Calendar. 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
3: Well, good afternoon. I'm Keith, and this is a fun little episode we're doing live here in Morton at the Family Fun Patch. I have Kim Littweiler with us, and she's the executive director of the Morton Chamber of Commerce. And Kim, there is something very special happening tonight. Has this ever happened before in Pumpkin Festival history?
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3: Okay, that's so wonderful. We're going to visit too with JoLynn in just a minute. Here's Elevation Worship, Hallelujah, on Good News Radio, WBNH 88.5 FM. We're going to be at the booth here. Starts at 4 o'clock at the Family Fun Patch. We'll see you here.

0: Elevation Worship, Alleluia, on Good News Radio, WBNH. We're praising God in the middle of the grass field out here at the Family Fun Patch in Morton. And my friend, Jolynn, is here. We're going to visit with her in just a minute. Couple stats for the Morton Pumpkin Festival. 60 years going strong. Began 1967. Over 30 events, 1,500 volunteers to make this happen. Over 75,000 people visit the Pumpkin Festival every year. 75,000. I think Morton only has 16,000 or so population. Food-wise, we got pumpkin pancakes, pumpkin chili, pumpkin ice cream, pumpkin donuts, pork chops. I think over 10,000 pork chops are sold every year here. It's a really fun family event. And for the first time ever, Jolynn, I think maybe because the theme is Vampout Pumpkins, I'm going to say, a special event happens tomorrow right here in the Family Fun Patch. What is it, Jolynn?
1: We will be having a karate class at 5:30 to 6 so that kids can learn how to Vampow Pumpkin.
0: Let's go. So a free class for adults and kids or just kids?
1: Adults and kids. Everyone's welcome in the patch.
0: That's so great. Now, who's putting this on? Who volunteered to do that? Remember? Oh, you don't remember? Kim knows. We'll have to ask her later. But yeah.
1: Kim.
0: Okay. So lots of fun games happening here beginning at 4 o'clock to 8 o'clock in the Family Fun Patch, including a character meet and greet with all kinds of fun characters. And you can spin the wheel. Libby's Pumpkin's got a wheel. We got a wheel that you can spin. We got face painting going on. What else can people expect here at the Morton Pumpkin Festival, Jolynn?
1: Well, they have a very beautiful photo opportunity with a farm all tractor right in the middle of the patch. They can climb on it, get their picture taken. Parkham Farms donated that for the week, and you can also catch Parkham Farms in the parade.
0: Yeah, I was wondering, that's probably a parade tractor, I would imagine. But well, actually, is it going to be here? Yeah, that's going to stay here. But there's always really cool tractors. Farm All donated this one here to have it as a centerpiece. So come out, get your picture taken. It's got red, white, and blue all over it too. And what else can people get excited for this year at the Morton Pumpkin Festival?
1: I think just getting to see the town and trying all the different fantastic pumpkin desserts and treats at the sweet shop. The rides are phenomenal. And in the patch, you can have a free face painting by Wild Style.
0: Okay, yes.
1: And Wildlife Prairie Park also does some short different presentations with the animals that they are bringing. So,
0: love that. You know what I probably love most about the Pumpkin Festival? Is you feel like you're coming home. I grew up in Morton, graduated in 01. So our 25th anniversary for my high school class is tomorrow night. And they do it during the Pumpkin Festival because they know everybody's coming home for it. But isn't that special that everybody wants to come back to this area year after year if they've lived here, have some kind of connection, and it draws people from out of state as well, from all over?
1: Yes, I think that is the most special part, especially for people who still live here. Class of 99, right?
0: Okay. So you were a couple years older than me.
1: Yes. And it's so fun because I know where my friends who have come into town sit at the parade. So I get to wave to them and they make you feel like small town famous.
0: It is a special atmosphere at the Morton Pumpkin Festival. Like I said, over 75,000 people come here every year. The parade's packed. We're going to be throwing out squishy beach balls and candy, stepping off at 10:30 a.m. on Saturday. And just stop by the booth. We got some great giveaways for you. We got cornhole too and lots of other fun games. So come on out to the Morton Pumpkin Festival here. I've been visiting with Jolynn, the chairperson of the Family Fun Patch. Here's Cece Winans now. Music from her is called I've Got Joy. Come on down, Morton Pumpkin Festival.

0: Have you heard of patience? Hurry up and tell me. It's that quality you admire in the driver behind you but can't stand in the driver in front of you. Our culture doesn't teach the fine art of patience, you know. We yell at our microwaves, come on, 1 minute, hurry up! But there's nothing quite like the joy we experience receiving something waited for. Waiting can be tough. If that's where you are, three things will help. Pray like crazy, trust that God knows what he's up to when we don't, and celebrate that you're in good company. Moses waited in exile. Joseph waited in prison. How we wait can determine our joy. So wait with anticipation, thanksgiving, and worship. The joy of knowing God's presence is the greatest present ever. Unwrap it today.
1: This is Laugh Again with Phil Calloway. If you'd like to hear more and discover all things Laugh Again, visit us at laughagain.us. Laugh Again, truth bringing laughter to life.
2: Well, good afternoon. We are broadcasting live from downtown Morton at the Family Fun Patch. It's a wonderful day. Warm out, but there is a breeze. And today's broadcast is brought to us by our friends, James and Martha Ingold, in loving memory of Jack and Ann Ingold on what would have been their 71st wedding anniversary. They say we celebrate the blessing of having the best role models for marriage who raised us in a home that stressed loving God and others, being honest, and always doing the right thing. They say, we love you. We miss you both. We look forward to that reunion someday. And we thank you so much, James and Martha of Bloomington, for your generous support of this radio ministry. We'll be back with Jo Lynn, the chairperson of the Morton Pumpkin Family Fun Patch. Just in a minute, here's Josiah Queen with Brandon Lake. It's called Can't Steal My Joy. We're coming to you live at the Morton Pumpkin Festival. Be right back.

0: That's Josiah Queen featuring Brandon Lake, Can't Steal My Joy. And we're having a fun time, a lot of joyful vibes here at the Morton Pumpkin Festival. Aren't we, JoLynn?
1: We sure are. The Pumpkin Festival is the best. Best week of the year.
0: It really is. She's the chairperson of the Family Fun Patch, which you guys have done so much to make this family friendly, because it used to be the business expo. And over time, especially beginning this year, it's all about family fun.
1: Yes, it was really important to us at the Chamber and the people of Morton to be able to give back to the families, because after you're done going on your rides and maybe you visit the food tent or the dessert tent, we want free activities for families to be able to hang out more. And the patch is the perfect place for that.
0: This is where they come. And guess what? Tomorrow they can do some karate chopping, right?
1: They can learn some karate tomorrow. And tonight at the character meet and greet, there will be a bunch of superheroes here ready to, just cheer kids on and maybe show them some moves. So we're really excited about that.
0: Okay, that's awesome. I wanted to go through just a few things real quick of what's going on. We mentioned earlier that tonight at 7:30 p.m. at the So Chic Boutique parking lot, the Pumpkin Glow Foam Party is back. This is the second year that they've done it, and it was such a hit. And hopefully you can make it tonight, 7:30 p.m. at the So Chic Boutique. Also, the Art and Craft Market is open tomorrow at 3:30 p.m. and then all day Saturday as well. And that's out at Birchwood Park. And then there's a pancake pumpkin breakfast. Tell me about that.
1: There is, and it is phenomenal. It starts at 6:30. If you would like to be the first in line, probably get there around 6, because there's many of us that have been coming for, 30, 40 years. And you can get your fill of pumpkin pancakes, of sausage that is phenomenal. Eli's brings pumpkin flavored coffee. You can also get regular coffee. And
0: is the sausage pumpkin? I'm just kidding.
1: No, but it's delicious. And then you can walk over to get this, to watch the start of the 10K race and the 2 mile run walk.
0: Yeah, I think so. Daniel Cushman, our production manager, he's at back at the studio helping run all the faders and the buttons so that we can do this live at the Pumpkin Festival. He runs the Pumpkin Classic every year. So that begins at 7:15. There's a 10K and a 2 mile run walk. And also the Morton Pumpkin Festival parade steps off at 10:30 a.m. We're going to be throwing out those squishy beach balls. They're a hit. Those colorful beach balls again and candy. So what do you do during the parade?
1: I ride in the people hauler behind one of the Park and Farm tractors. And I'm
0: doing the wave.
1: I wave to the people. They won't let me off anymore because I hug too many and then I stop the parade.
0: Okay. Yeah, I can see that. You're kind of the grand, whatever.
1: I

0: whatever.
1: I love every bit of the Pumpkin Festival. And I always say on Wednesday and Thursday, it's a really great time for the people, you know, the community to get to enjoy the Pumpkin Festival. And then Friday and Saturday, I think it's our time to shine as hosts to welcome people to the to Morton and to the Pumpkin Festival.
0: It does kind of escalate in a good way where you have more things like bigger bands and you have, you know, the rides and all that. It starts at noon, by the way. The rides start at noon on Saturday. And then there's a pumpkin pie eating contest at 3 p.m. on Saturday as well. Is that kind of fun?
1: I think that would be phenomenal fun. I would not want... I like a piece of pumpkin pie with a little bit of whipped cream, but one is good for me, for sure.
0: Is that something where you like dive your face into it or can you use your hands?
1: No, you dive your face right into it. And I think people train for it even.
0: So like they're coming out of state for it or what?
1: I mean, maybe. We have had a couple of people from out of state call and ask us what the dates are for next year so that they can fly in for the festival.
0: Wow. That is, you know, what's kind of fun at the Morton Pumpkin Festival is, like I said, 75,000 people come here and all the different license plates from the different states even. A lot of people come out of town.
1: Yes. On Main Street a couple days ago, I saw Alaska.
0: What? You know, I have heard people plan their vacations around this time of year to come to Morton. Is that true?
1: They should. And the schools get out early tomorrow to enjoy the wristband opportunity that starts at 2:30. And so the kids get out of school early.
0: Yeah. Okay. So they can purchase a wristband for, do you know how much?
1: $35.
0: And they can ride rides starting at 2:30 to close?
1: 2:30 to 5:30, I believe.
0: Okay. As many rides as they can get on, right?
1: As many rides as you can ride in that period of time.
0: Okay. We got the Ring of Fire behind us, Pharaoh's Fury, some other ones.
1: The Rockstar Tilt-A-Whirl is a favorite. The Scrambler is amazing.
0: The Scrambler, classic.
1: The Scrambler is a classic.
0: Don't eat too much pumpkin stuff before you go on that, right?
1: Or the octopus. Oh.
0: All right. Well, we're visiting with Jo Lynn Weiler. She is the chairperson of the Morton Family Fun Patch. A lot of fun activities happening here. And we have a wheel as well that you can win gift cards to at our booth at WBNH. We hope you can stop by here the next few days. We're going to be here today, tomorrow, and Saturday. And here's music from Caleb and John on Good News Radio. We'll see ya out at the Morton Pumpkin Festival. Good times, right?
1: Yay! Yes, we'll see you here.

0: Bacteria remain bacteria. This is Ken Ham inviting you to the Ark Encounter and Creation Museum in Northern Kentucky. Scientist Richard Lenski has been growing the bacteria E. coli in the lab for over 30 years. That's over 80,000 E. coli generations. Lenski's work is often touted as evidence of evolution in action. You know why? Because a certain gene that's normally switched off is now switched on. But that's not evolution. The information was already there, and lab conditions made it beneficial to switch that gene back on. What Lenski's experiments are really showing is that bacteria remain bacteria. After 80,000 generations, his E. coli haven't gained any new information and never will.
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2: Good afternoon. It's Keith on Glory Sounds. We're broadcasting live from the Morton Pumpkin Festival in the Family Fun Patch. And my dear friend, Monica Blank, she is on the board, the Morton Chamber board, representing Libby's here at the Libby's booth. Hey, say hi, Monica.
3: Hello, everybody.
2: So what can people expect when they come to this booth? It's a hot item because there's the wheel here, right?
3: Yes. Definitely expect to spin the wheel. Definitely be patient in line. It is hot and humid. Drink a lot of water. But we've got bags. We've got pumpkin stress balls. We have pens. And it looks like some sunglasses. And, of course, your Libby's puree pumpkin.
2: Which is the most popular item. Now, they can only spin one time a day. Or tell me the limits on that.
3: Unofficially, as long as we don't catch you can spend more than once. But yeah, keep it to one per day if you can.
2: Are you catching teenagers coming back for more?
3: All variety of ages, definitely. Yeah.
2: So Libby's is a big sponsor of the Morton Pumpkin Festival. We love the pumpkin puree, you know, and pumpkin pie, even in your coffee. You can do your own pumpkin spice lattes and things. And last year, Libby celebrated 100 years. Is that right? So this year, 101.
3: Yeah, that's correct. We had a big celebration. We did a really large community give back through the Morton Community Foundation. So yeah, lots of good stuff happening.
2: Well, that was Monica Blank. She is on the board of the Morton Chamber of Commerce representing Libby's. And I'm here with her at the booth. Come on out and spin the wheel. Win some pumpkin puree. Come and spin our wheel as well at the WBNH booth. We got gift cards for you. Candy, lots of great giveaways. Again, it starts basically right now at 4 o'clock till 8 o'clock, and there's a character meet and greet at 5:30 with a lot more activities for family and anybody come on down. So here's music now from Matthew West. We'll see you at the Morton Pumpkin Festival. Monica is right, it is warm, but drink water and there's a breeze. So come on out, Morton Pumpkin Festival 2026, 60 years celebrating, and the theme Bam Pow Pumpkins. We'll see you right here in Morton at the Family Fun Patch.

0: It's Matthew West. We're broadcasting live here at the Family Fun Patch WBNH booth. And one of our board members, Sango, is with me, and he has a message for you.
1: Come on out to the Martin Pumpkin Festival.
0: Okay, we'll see you tonight. A lot of great activities going on. And here is Jeremy Camp.

0: Keeping drug addicts away from the Bible? What's this story about? Stay tuned.
1: That's attorney David Gibbs Jr., and this is the Legal Alert.
0: Jeremy was in a private recovery program when he met Jonathan and asked him to provide Bible studies. For about 2 years, Jonathan met with several addicts, leading them to the Lord Jesus Christ. When the president of the board heard that some addicts were regularly attending this Bible study, he had the board pass a new rule forbidding people in the program to attend any Bible study. Because the program is private and participants sign waivers, there is no remedy. The Christian Law Association encourages people to be extremely careful in what programs they choose for friends and family members who are struggling with addiction. Read the fine print carefully. The Bible is by far the greatest help for anyone struggling with drugs, and Jesus Christ is an absolute key to them being redeemed from the slavery of drugs. In America, you have every right to use your Bible, but if you sign into a program that gives them the power to control that, you may have given up something that you will later regret.
1: The Legal Alert with attorney David Gibbs Jr. is a presentation of this station and the Christian Law Association.
2: So I was at my son's school when he was 12 years old, playing with the kids at recess. And one of the boys at recess was tearing down the other kids, making fun of them, and especially a little boy named Timmy.
3: Well, the boy was being a bully to Timmy.
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2: So I literally had him removed from recess, and the teacher agreed with me. And I thought that was the end of the story until 3 days later I was at parent-teacher conference, and this mom tapped me on the shoulder and started to cry. And she said, "My son is Timmy, and he came home this week and said that you stood up for him to the bully in the class, and I just want to say thank you. Nobody has ever stood up for my son." See something that is wrong, step up and stop it. When you see something that is good,

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1: When Sleep Won't Come, Health and Hope for Body and Soul. It's the new book written by Dr. Matt Rare, who's an emergency medicine physician in the San Francisco Bay Area and also a pastor at North Creek Church. So that's the part, that's what I love about the book, is not only does it help us understand the physiology of sleep and the nature of contributing factors to get sleep or not to get sleep, decisions we can make, choices we can make about how we set the environment, what we put in our bodies, etc. But what I really and truly love is how you draw the distinction between resting and sleeping. And I want you to talk about this. In this last segment, this is, as far as I'm concerned, the most important part of the book, because this is the theology of sleep, which I think is so important. You know, I rest in him, the verses that go on and on and on about resting in him. I would imagine people would sleep better when they have a sense of resting in him. If you don't have that sense of resting in him, I would imagine it would be a challenge to sleep. Talk to me about the corollary between the two.
3: Yeah, this was probably, in my own journey of trying to think through my sleep problems, probably the biggest take-home for me, which the Lord offers sleep as a gift. That's how he refers to it in Psalms. But rest is a promise. And so sometimes sleep won't come, but the promise of rest is still there. And that's a big distinction to me. So when someone's laying there and they can't sleep, I think what my tendency was to get frustrated by that and asking questions and being, you know, borderline angry of like, why can't I sleep? And really what that is setting up an opportunity, though, despite your lack of sleep, to be able to rest in the Lord. Mm. And I think Jesus gives us that pattern throughout his life and ministry of the difference between those two. And I think when you start to see that rest is for your soul, your body needs sleep. We've already covered that in this segment, but your soul can find rest in Christ. It's promised to you. He offers it to you. And so that's something that you can take an opportunity in those sleepless nights to still find rest with the Lord.
1: Yeah, so very true. How much does an attitude of gratitude factor into that? In other words, what I use as an antidote is if I can feel, and I so often think this just comes from the enemy who doesn't want me to sleep because he knows it'll impact my witness and the job that I've been called to do for the Lord. But if I start, if I just go to a thank you, Lord list, I can't tell you how many times I've fallen asleep just thanking the Lord for his blessings. Does gratitude help us understand that there is a corollary with sleep? But not only that, can I not rest in him when I realize his graciousness toward me?
3: Absolutely. I think thanksgiving or thankfulness, gratitude, as we're talking about, requires an active searching for it. It doesn't just come naturally to us. I think we, through the Holy Spirit, can find it. But I believe the Bible really does correlate these things of both, even in like Philippians 4, for example. We totally know the be anxious for nothing, mm-hmm. but in everything by prayer and supplication. The key is with thanksgiving, let your requests be made known to God. And then that's when the peace comes that surpasses all comprehension. And a lot of times we're like, oh, I totally get it. You know, don't be anxious. Oh, okay, maybe I should pray. And then we miss that little clause, the with thanksgiving.
1: Yes.
3: And the psalmist continues to give that as an example, if you read through the Psalms, of what he does in the night. And many times when you read those passages of what he's doing in the night, it could be lament, like we talked about, but there is an element of thankfulness that's on his lips at midnight. And I think that definitely is a way to reorient your heart and mind to Christ in those moments. Like, take advantage of the opportunity. Pray for others in those moments.
1: Yes.
3: Make a thankfulness list while you're up awake, and redeem those times that otherwise can become really points of frustration.
1: Well, doesn't that go to what you talk about when you say we need to meditate on God?
3: Yes, I think a lot of times we do finally have quiet, right? We finally laid down, there's nothing going on, and we're with our thoughts now. It's like, what are we going to do with those moments? And I think for the believer, meditation And what we mean by that is filling up our mind, not emptying our mind, but filling up our mind with truth of Scripture. And Psalm 1 and 2, which set the foundation for the whole Psalm, this is what they say we're called to do. In His law, we meditate day and night. So you should be taking those moments, those opportunities to fill your mind with Scripture. I'm not saying this is easy, by the way. If you're not sleeping well, this is maybe one of the last things you think is even possible. How am I going to be thankful? How am I going to fill my mind with thoughts of God? But it requires you to, as Martin Lloyd-Jones says, talk to yourself, not just listen to yourself. You need to actively talk to yourself. These are the things that God has promised. These are His truths, and I'm going to fight for it. I'm going to meditate on it and speak not just about God, to God, giving those things to Him, and not just letting our thoughts wander and lead us down a wrong trail.
1: Exactly. You talk about worship by listening to music and worship by singing. You know, you would think, okay, doesn't that stimulate my brain? I'm not supposed to do screen time because it starts waking up all the synapses. So if I'm going to listen to worship music, isn't that going to keep me up as well? Talk to me about that.
3: Yeah, I found that music, the Lord is just, and there's no time to talk about this, but wow, what an amazing thing that the Lord has given us. It is a gift. Music is something we'll carry with us to heaven.
1: Yes.
3: And it can be very counterproductive. Now, when I say listen to music at night, I'm not talking about death metal or anything like that. We're talking about bringing us peace and calm and meditating on Scripture. So use songs, worship songs, things like that to reorient your mind so it can be a source of peace and calmness because it's saturating you in Scripture and calming your mind, which can tend to run to a million things that you need to do or that are weighing on you or stress circumstances. This, the music I'm referring to, is going to get your mind set on Christ and giving you hope and life in that way.
1: Wow. I would be remiss if I didn't ask you to mention just a few things you write about in the chapter entitled How to Live the Next Day Exhausted. So you didn't have a good night's sleep, but all of the other directives and principles and precepts of God's word don't get negated because you didn't have a good night's sleep. Talk to me about how we can still let our light so shine if we're running on 2.5 hours of sleep.
3: Yeah, what a great opportunity to trust and rest in the sufficient grace of the Lord, finding strength, I think, in our weakness, 2 Corinthians 12:9, and allowing God to work in His strength through our weakness. I think it's such a sweet opportunity to do with His morning mercies.
1: Yeah, which are renewed every morning, by the way. You put reflective questions at the end of each chapter, which I absolutely love because good teachers want us to not just read, but to apply it to our lives, and answering those questions make us do just that. Dr. Ware, what I love about this book is there isn't a person who follows Christ who couldn't be reading this book, because the Bible talks about our risings up and going down to bed at night. It references day and night throughout Scripture. It talks about sleep over and over and over again. God made us as creatures who need to sleep. And so when you're struggling in that particular area, God knows, He cares, He hears, and He answers. And what I love about this are the pragmatics, understanding the physiology, the emotional and mental aspects, but also the profound connection between trusting God. Now I lay me down to sleep. I pray the Lord my soul to keep. If I should die before I wake, the Lord I pray my soul to take. Dr. Ware, it's an excellent book, and it's a commodity out there that just can't be found a lot of places. So thank you for giving it to the church. We really appreciate it. It's right there on my information page. It's called When Sleep Won't Come. Read it and be encouraged. Thanks, friends. We'll see you next time.
4: With SRN News, I'm Keith Peters in Washington. A federal judge has ordered Washington's Kennedy Center to give 30 days notice before making any major physical changes to the building, including demolition.
5: President Trump has talked about that possibility. He wants his name on the building if there are repairs.
6: I think that the Trump administration should certainly have recognition.
5: A top Kennedy Center official says the building will be closed for about 7 days to deal with public safety risks from structural deterioration. This is North Carolina Republican Senator Tom Tillis.
7: I think it's absurd. Abolishing or demolishing a memorial, what a worldwide known venue for art.
5: A judge blocked putting the president's name on the Kennedy Center. Ed Donahue, Washington. Washington.
4: In Minneapolis, a man who sprayed a liquid on Minnesota Congresswoman Ilhan Omar at a town hall has been sentenced.
8: A man who sprayed vinegar at Representative Ilhan Omar during a town hall pled guilty to assaulting a U.S. officer and was sentenced to 14 months in prison plus 3 years of supervised release.
9: I don't know.
8: During the January incident, Anthony Kazmierczak jumped up from the audience to spray liquid from a syringe at Omar, saying she was splitting Minnesota apart.
10: Fear and intimidation doesn't work on me.
8: The 56-year-old has been diagnosed with Parkinson's disease. He apologized for scaring the Minnesota Democrat and said his troubles with insurance companies and prison had exacerbated his ailments. Judge Joan Erickson said Kazmierczak knew what he did was terrifying and noted he had secured tickets to the town hall weeks in advance. I'm Jennifer King.
4: A New Hampshire judge has dismissed Pamela Smart's latest petition for a new trial. Smart is serving a life sentence for orchestrating her husband's murder by her teenage student over three decades ago. On Wall Street, the Dow by 316 points. This is SRN News. The two-state solution may be dead.
11: For decades, diplomats have promoted a vision of a Palestinian state existing side by side with Israel in peace and harmony. But a new poll from the Pew Research Center finds most Israelis and Palestinians don't believe it will ever happen. 56% of Israelis say peaceful coexistence with the Palestinians is impossible. And 68% of Palestinians feel the same way about the Jewish state. Meanwhile, the Israel-Hamas war remains unresolved. Michael Harrington reporting.
4: An increasing number of Democratic leaders have begun to push back against their party's unflinching support for the transgender community this midterm season. The shift comes after years of successful Republican attacks against Democrats on the issue, and polls showing most Americans do not support the transgender lifestyle. It's a politically dangerous issue for Democrats who have already triggered a backlash from their party's progressive base. This is SRN News. Mortgage rates climbed for the fourth straight week to hit the highest level since Donald Trump took office.
12: Mortgage buyer Freddie Mac says the average rate on a 30-year mortgage rose this week to 6.95%. That's the highest it's been since January 2025. It's also the fourth straight weekly increase. As recently as this February, the rate averaged just under 6%. Mortgage rates have been mostly climbing as the war with Iran has fueled expectations of higher inflation, a key factor that influences mortgage rates. The upward trend in mortgage rates has put a damper on U.S. home sales this year. I'm Alex Vega.
4: The U.S. stock market rallied to its best day in 6 weeks after oil prices fell and pressure from the bond market eased. The S&P 500 jumped 1.1% Thursday for just its second rise in the last 9 days. More details available at srnnews.com. From Washington, I'm Keith Peters reporting.
13: Let's take a look at our weather forecast for the Peoria area. We have a slight chance of showers and thunderstorms overnight tonight, low of 68 degrees. Highs near 83 on your Friday, with a chance of showers in the morning tomorrow. The chance of showers will continue on Saturday, high of 88 degrees, and then 79 for a high on Sunday with a chance of showers and thunderstorms. Again, overnight tonight, we have a slight chance of showers and thunderstorms, low of 68.
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16: Jonah surviving 3 days inside a fish is miraculous. But the bigger miracle is what happened next, when Jonah was used to bring an entire city to God. Today on Turning Point, Dr. David Jeremiah takes a closer look at the incredible revival that took place in Nineveh, in which the entire population was saved. From Jonah, the runaway prophet, here's David to share his message when revival comes.
17: You know, revival is genuinely powerful when even the animals are affected. And that was true in Nineveh. And it is a wonderful story to remind us that God can do what politics can't do, what motivation can't do. God can do something miraculous. He's done it in the past, and we believe he could do it again, and we should be praying for revival because, frankly, with the drift of the culture here in America, it could be the only answer to the situation we're facing at this time. When revival comes, it's our study for today, and I hope you have your Bibles close and can follow along. Don't forget to order your copy of the Light of the World Turning Point Calendar for 2027. This is the calendar month. We send it out early because it will help you get ready for the end of the year and the beginning of the new year. There's a place for you to enter all your events on this wall calendar, and it is wonderfully adorned with beautiful photography illustrating the power of God's wonderful ministry of light. He is the light of the world, and you will be blessed by this calendar, and we want you to have it as our way of saying thank you for your investment in Turning Point. So when you send a gift this month, simply ask for your copy of the 27 calendar, and we'll send it to you right away. Here we go with part one of When Revival Comes. Back in the 1920s, evangelist Duncan Campbell traveled along a rugged coast of Scotland, sharing Jesus Christ. During harvest, he would go in and work with the laborers, carrying their loads, gaining their trust, and because of his message and his life, soon revival began to stir on the island. The first convert was a cantankerous old newsstand woman who was famous for losing her temper when the ships arrived and the crowds demanded papers, and she couldn't handle it all. But she professed Christ. A young girl who knew all about this woman watched her profess Jesus Christ, but she didn't believe it was real. So she hid when the next ships came in where she could watch this woman and see what happened. And she couldn't believe it when the sailors crowded the stand. The woman remained patient and kind, and she was like a new person. The little girl went out and went to the meeting house, and she gave her heart to Christ because she saw the reality of what had happened in this woman. And soon crowds began to fill the churches, and conviction spread across the island, and people everywhere began asking, "What must I do to be saved?" You can always tell it's a revival when the people give the invitation to the pastor instead of the pastor giving the invitation to the people. That was the pattern that happened on that island, and that was the pattern that happened on the day of Pentecost when it spread from 1 to 12 and 120 and 3,000 and beyond, and it was the pattern in Nineveh when the revival happened there. So today we're in the third chapter of Jonah, and we're going to study what happened as we look at verses 4 through 9. What happened when revival happened in Nineveh? Let me read the text. Here's the story from the book of Jonah. And Jonah began to enter the city on the first day's walk, and he cried out and he said, "Yet 40 days and Nineveh shall be overthrown." So the people of Nineveh believed God, proclaimed a fast, put on sackcloth from the greatest to the least. And the word came to the king of Nineveh, and he arose from his throne, laid aside his robe, covered himself with sackcloth, and sat in ashes. And he caused it to be proclaimed and published throughout Nineveh by the decree of the king and his nobles, saying, "Let neither man nor beast, herd nor flock taste anything. Do not let them eat or drink water. But let man and beast be covered with sackcloth and cry mightily to God. Let everyone turn from his evil way and from the violence that is in his hands. Who can tell if God will turn and relent and turn away from his fierce anger so that we will not perish?" Now, if you remember, Jonah hit the ground running after he was dislodged from the belly of the great whale. I can see him in my mind's eye grabbing seaweed from around his neck and putting himself together after everything he'd just gone through. I wonder sometimes what kind of mirrors they had back in Jonah's day. Probably some polished glass or whatever, but can you imagine the first time Jonah got a look at himself in a mirror? His hair was gone, his eyebrows burned off, his skin bleached white with yellow blotches across his body. His rebellion had left its mark. How many of you know that when you disobey God, sometimes what happens next isn't very pretty? I'm reminded of the story about a man who was interviewing residents at a rest home. He asked one man how he explained his life. The man said, "Every night I went out drinking. I smoked 3 packs of cigarettes a day, ran around, hardly ever came home." The interviewer said, "Man, that's unbelievable. How old are you?" He said, "I'm 22. That's what sin does. It messes you up big time. And it does it quickly, sometimes quietly. Jonah had learned the hard way what rebellion can do. But God took those marks of sin and rebellion on Jonah and turned them into a sign to a wicked city. As Jonah entered the city, he began to preach the message of the Lord. And what happened next was what we have just read about in the third chapter. It was perhaps the greatest revival that has ever taken place. An entire city. The Bible says, from the least to the greatest, accepted Christ, and the city was saved from destruction. Many scholars who study the book of Jonah say the greatest miracle in Jonah wasn't the whale, it was the revival. I think that's a pretty good analysis. The whale is easier for some people to deal with than the fact that an entire city in a short period of time turned to God. It's interesting that we call this a revival because, as we've noted, usually we use that word to describe God's people returning to Him. But it can also describe a work which is a powerful work, and large numbers of people are convicted of sin and turn to Him for the first time. That's exactly what happened in Nineveh. How does revival really happen? What takes place? Well, there are 5 things that happen then that happen every time there is a return to God. First of all, there must be a hearing. Jonah preached God as he walked through the city. "Yet 40 days, he said, and Nineveh will be overthrown." And the people of Nineveh believed God. The Bible says that Jonah preached, and the people heard what he said. There was a hearing of the word of God. Romans 10:17 says, "Faith comes by hearing, and hearing by the word of God." 2 things are absolute necessary when somebody becomes a Christian. You have the Spirit of God using the Word of God. No one can be saved without the Spirit of God and the Word of God. You may not see it happen. You may not even be aware of it happening. But every time somebody believes, the Spirit of God takes the Word of God and applies it to their heart, and they become a Christian. Every once in a while, someone will say, "You people who believe like you do, you're just a bunch of bigots. You think you have the only way." And I like to remind them of this. Is it so surprising to you that there's only one way to be born again, when there's really only one way to be born the first time? The first time birth happens, it's a sperm and an egg that come together, and life is born. And just like in the physical realm, so also in the spiritual realm, you can't have new birth without the Spirit of God and the Word of God. So when Jonah went to preach to Nineveh, he set in motion a powerful thing. That is what we see in chapter 3. He did not try to persuade the people of Nineveh. He didn't have any fancy stories, no clever arguments, no emotional appeals. He just preached the Word of God. He just got up and said, "Thus saith the Lord." And when he did, the Spirit of God took the Word of God, and that miracle happened. The Bible is very clear about the power of God's Word. I like to remind myself of this often. Sometimes you preach, and I've been preaching for a long time. I don't know how many sermons I've preached, but a whole bunch. You have sermons when you sense that God really used that in somebody's life, and you have others, you preach and you do your best and you think you've told the truth. And months later, somebody comes back and says, "You remember when you preached that sermon? Let me tell you what God did in my life." It's the most amazing thing you'll ever see. Whenever you preach the Word of God, you set loose a power that is promised by God that he will not allow his word to return void unto him. He will accomplish what he sets out to do. Jeremiah 23:29 says, is not my word like a fire and like a hammer that breaks the rock in pieces? Have you ever been burnt by the word of God? It goes into your heart and it starts to burn. It's like indigestion almost. It makes you so uncomfortable because it may be something you're doing that you know you shouldn't be doing, and you heard the word of the Lord, and the word of the Lord gets lodged in your heart. It's like a burning, like a fire. Or even worse, have you ever been hammered by the word of God? I know I have. You read the word and all of a sudden something comes in, you think, oh my goodness, I need to change that. That's not right. The Bible says the word of God is powerful. Here's the promise. Isaiah 55:11, so shall my word be that goes forth from my mouth. It shall not return to me void, but it shall accomplish what I please. It shall prosper in the thing for which I sent it. Listen to me, ladies and gentlemen. God's word never goes out without having an effect. Sometimes we see the effect right away, and sometimes we do not. There are times after a sermon when no one responds and someone says, were you disappointed today? I am always encouraged when God's word bears fruit immediately, but I have learned that when the final amen is said and the service ends, God is not finished. You can hear a sermon, decide not to respond, and then think about it all week until finally you do something about it. God's word is powerful and it never returns empty. And that gives great confidence to anyone who teaches the Bible. Never be discouraged when you teach the word of God. Teach it with confidence, teach it with authority, and know this, if you teach the word of God, God is going to do something with it. And you may not hear about it in this life. You may not hear about it today. It may be something that happens in the next generation. But God always uses his word to effect change. Hebrews 4:12 says, for the word of God is living and it's powerful and it's sharper than any two-edged sword, piercing even to the division of soul and spirit and of joints and marrow, and it's a discerner of the thoughts and intents of the heart. And Paul wrote to Romans about the word of God and salvation. He said, for I am not ashamed of the gospel, for it is the power of God for salvation for everyone who believes. Sometimes a preacher might feel tempted to move away from preaching the word of God. As you have noticed, and I have noticed, a lot of preachers seem to have done that. Maybe if I get a little more motivational in what I say, people will listen. Maybe if I don't ever mention sin, people will listen. Maybe if I'm always positive to the most positive place. But the Bible says God blesses his word, not all of our ideas. Preach the word of God. Do it simply and do it the best you can, and God will bless it. And you don't have to be cute. Isn't that a good thing? You don't have to be clever. You just have to be faithful in preaching the word of God. When we open this book, we step into the power of God. So why would anyone want to preach anything else? Preach the word of God. So there must be a hearing when revival happens. There must be a hearing of the word. And the Bible says God uses preaching to do that. He actually calls it in the Bible the foolishness of preaching. It is kind of foolish, really, that somebody would speak a word and a man's life would be changed, but that's what the Bible says. Along with hearing, there needs to be believing. In order for revival to happen, the Bible says the people of Nineveh believed God. Notice, it doesn't say they believed Jonah. They believed God, and Jonah was speaking the word of God so faithfully that when the people heard Jonah, they thought they were hearing God, because they were. It was as if God himself was speaking to them, and the text does not simply mean they believed about God. It means they believed in God. They believed in him and in what he said. They believed it so strongly that instead of killing this prophet who came in to tell them they were going to die if they didn't repent, they didn't kill Jonah. which should have been their normal response given their history, they listened and they changed their way of life. You say, well, Pastor Jeremiah, how does that happen? The truth is, I don't know that anyone can fully explain it. The preacher's responsibility is to proclaim the word. The listener's responsibility is to hear it. God takes the preaching and the hearing, and in a miraculous way, he produces believing. They believed. There's a difference between believing about something and believing in something. They didn't believe about God. You know, most everybody believes something about God. You know, there's a God somewhere, or they call him the man in the sky, or whoever they happen to address. But only Christians believe in God. You say, what is the difference between those two? Well, let me tell you a story. The famous tightrope walker Charles Blondin used to stretch a wire across Niagara Falls and tightrope walk across the falls. It was quite a deal. Crowds would gather to watch him perform. On one occasion, he actually pushed a wheelbarrow across the rope, and the people went crazy, applauding loudly. When he finished, he asked the crowd, do you believe I can do that again? And they cheered and shouted yes. And then he said, which one of you will volunteer to ride in the wheelbarrow? Suddenly, the crowd was very quiet. Many people believed about him, but nobody believed in him. The same thing is true with God. You see, many people believe about God, but believing about God isn't enough. You have to believe in him and put your trust in him. Literally, you have to get in the wheelbarrow and place your faith completely in his hands. That's what happened in Nineveh. The people believed God and everything began to change. So there was a hearing and there was a believing. Third thing that happened is there was a repenting. The Bible says the people of Nineveh believed God, proclaimed a fast, put on sackcloth, from the greatest to the least. The response was so widespread that Jonah's message touched every level of life in the city. The Bible says the people responded from the greatest to the least. Every single person, no matter if they were rich or poor. The Assyrians, you see, were among the proudest of the people in the ancient world, and their king would have been dressed in royal robes and surrounded by the pomp, circumstance, and dignity of his position. But the Bible says that when the message of the Lord reached the king of Nineveh, he took off his royal robe, put on sackcloth, and sat in ashes. That was a way of showing mourning and repentance and sorrow for what one had done. And this is literally what happened. The king himself repented. Imagine how quickly that news spread across the city. People must have been saying, did you hear what the king did? He heard Jonah preach and he put on sackcloth and ashes. The king has repented. Revival always produces repentance. Repentance means agreeing with God about your sin, not trying to excuse it. You know what God says about sin. To repent, you have to agree with him, and you have to admit that God is right and you are wrong and turn from your sin. Interestingly, the king does not seem to have started the revival. The revival began with the people, and it was grassroots first and then upward toward the king. That's the way it usually happens. The text says the impact was so widespread, it affected the animals. I'd like to meditate on that for just a moment. Herds and flocks were included in the fast, covered with sackcloth. I can't imagine a cow in sackcloth, can you? The whole city was involved. At the beginning of the 20th century, Wales experienced one of these revivals, and it was so powerful that it changed everyday life across the country. 100,000 people got converted within just a couple of months. In the coal mines, the miners noticed something happened after that revival. The ponies that pulled the coal carts stopped working. The reason was simple. Before the revival, the miners had driven the ponies with shouting, cursing, and harsh language. But after they came to Christ, their behavior changed, and they now treated the animals with kindness, and they had to retrain the whole system because the ponies didn't understand the new thing that had happened in the miners.
18: The ponies had been trained to respond to shouting and swearing, and when that stopped, they didn't know how to respond. You know, the book of Proverbs says this, a righteous man regards the life of his animal. Have you ever read that verse? A righteous man regards the life of his animal. Christians treat their pets better than non-Christians. Christians care more. Now, that doesn't mean they're going to heaven. We're not going to get into that whole deal. Don't worry about heaven. Just take care of them while they're on earth and be kind to them. When God changes a heart, it affects every relationship we have in life. It changes the way a husband treats his wife and the way a wife treats her husband, the way parents treat their children, the way children treat their parents, the way all the people treat their animals. When God changes you, he changes you. And that is what happened in Nineveh. From the king to the commonest of the people, they realized their sin and they turned from it. And the text also tells us that the proclamation did not come from the king alone. If you read it carefully, it came from the king and his nobles. So the leaders of the nation joined together and said, we must change. It would be like the president of the United States and all of Congress. And could I get a witness that we could use a little revival there in these days? Yeah. So they issued a proclamation across the city, and the people fasted, and they cried out to God, and the whole city turned in repentance. So there must be hearing, there must be believing, there must be repenting, and there must be praying. Notice the book of Jonah got a lot to say about prayer. In the first chapter, the sailors prayed because they didn't know what was going on with that storm, and the Bible doesn't say they prayed to Jehovah God, they prayed to their own gods, they just prayed. In chapter 2, there was a prayer meeting in the belly of a fish. A very intense prayer meeting, I would imagine. Jonah crying out to the Lord. In chapter 3, an entire city is on its knees. The people of Nineveh are praying desperately to God. Notice that their prayers were not vague or general. They were very specific. The king identified their sin clearly. He said they must turn from the violence that is in their own hands. Remember how brutal these Assyrians were? They were known throughout the ancient world for cruelty and violence. They knew exactly what they were guilty of. And when they came before God, they didn't hide what they were doing. They confessed it plainly. They cried out to God. They asked him to forgive them for the violence of their hands.
17: And you know, we have a lot of violence in our culture today, more so than ever before. Awful things happening in the streets of our cities and in the boroughs of our towns. And the Bible teaches that violence is the ultimate result of sin. When we violate God's commandments, we end up violating his creatures. And that's what's happening in our world today as never before. Only God can change that. He did it in Nineveh. He can do it for us. And we should keep praying that every day. Tomorrow is part 2 of When Revival Comes. We'll continue to unfold the principles of this Old Testament passage and learn from it as it speaks to us today. September edition of Turning Points Magazine is called Running on Empty. 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
19: What a silly task we're on, trying to talk about justice in just 2 minutes. Hi, this is Dave Zanotti. We'll try again today on the Public Square. Here on this program, we advocate a biblical worldview. We recognize the revelation of God in the Old and New Testament, and we personally believe that the person of Jesus Christ issues forth a series of truth claims that no one in any religious or political fashion has ever uttered on earth. And then Jesus made those truth claims come true. That's our belief as Christians. We recognize that not everybody believes that way, and we have no right to compel anyone to do so. So that's helpful to understand as we get into these conversations. So when we talk about Mayor Mamdani in New York, and how could that mayor be mayor 25 years after 9/11? I mean, people scratching their heads going, what changed there? I mean, if you had said that if we held a mayor's race 2 weeks after 9/11, well, come on. I mean, what happened? Did Islam suddenly get better? Did our understanding suddenly become more mature? Have we found great reasons to love the tenets of Islamic terrorism or of Islamic radicalism? No, all that stuff's still out there. The people of New York, a million of them, decided they wanted a Muslim mayor. And 61% of the people sat home. That's how Mayor Mamdani became Mayor Mamdani. It's what people didn't do, not what some did. There are always going to be people who are advocating for something that doesn't fit. In some cases, there's going to always be people advocating for things that are just plain evil. The question is, what do people who are pursuing the living God of the Bible, the commandments of Jesus, the Great Commission, what are we doing to overcome that evil by doing good? This is Dave Zanotti on the Public Square. Thanks for listening.
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21: Let's take a look at our weather forecast for the Peoria area. We have a slight chance of showers and thunderstorms overnight tonight, low of 68 degrees. Highs near 83 on your Friday, with a chance of showers in the morning tomorrow. The chance of showers will continue on Saturday, high of 88 degrees, and then 79 for a high on Sunday with a chance of showers and thunderstorms. Again, overnight tonight, we have a slight chance of showers and thunderstorms, low of 68.
14: Special thanks to James and Martha Engel, the Bloomington sponsoring today, in loving memory of Jack and Ann Engel on what would have been their 71st wedding anniversary. 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
24: Hey, this is Connie Kendall, I mean, and I'd like you to join us for a time of wonder and excitement and all kinds of other fun stuff. Are you ready? Well, let's go for another adventure in Odyssey. How's that? Did I say it right?
25: 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We'll starve.
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29: 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Well

0: Ruth's pledge to stay with Naomi is one of the most beautiful, touching, and courageous examples of loyalty ever recorded. Despite the fact that she had lost her own husband, Ruth chose to leave everything she had ever known because she loved Naomi. It's the same kind of love Jesus had, and it's a pattern of love and commitment we can all learn from. So, what do you think will happen to Ruth and Naomi? There are two ways to find out, of course. One is read ahead in the book of Ruth, which you should do anyway, and the other is keep listening. Until then, if you'd like to write to me, I'd love to hear from you. The address is Adventures in Odyssey, Colorado Springs, Colorado, 80995. 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It's called Three Funerals and a Wedding. 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Our production engineer was Todd Bastide, and our music by John Campbell. And I'm Chris, hoping you'll join us again next time for more Adventures in Odyssey.
1: With SRN News, I'm Keith Peters in Washington. Since the suspicious activity from a group called Act Blue.
2: A report from three House Republican-led committees finds that Act Blue, which funds Democrats, let money from overseas illegally flow to candidates here in the U.S. An Act Blue supervisor admits that some donors, for example, had IP email addresses in foreign countries and that employees were told to look the other way and accept the campaign contributions. The report also finds that every member of Act Blue's legal and compliance team appears to have left the platform after the 2024 election because of the illegal foreign contributions and the subsequent cover-up. Laura Winters reporting.
1: Some New York Knicks fans could be getting a break on ticket prices.
3: Ticket sales for the NBA champion New York Knicks are on hold. A mistake caused Knicks ticket prices to be listed for amounts that were too high. The get-in price for next month's season opener against the Philadelphia 76ers was more than $1,000. Madison Square Garden Sports said in a statement they're rolling back to last year's prices, plus an average increase of 12%. The plan is to restart sales with new prices shortly. The Knicks say anyone who already bought individual higher price tickets will be refunded the difference. There is generally a ticket increase after seasons when the Knicks make the playoffs. I'm Ed Donahue.
1: A military spokesman says an F-16 fighter jet from Texas crashed in rural Michigan during a routine training exercise. The pilot ejected safely and received medical treatment at a local hospital. The crash happened Thursday afternoon at a National Guard base in Alpena, Michigan. On Wall Street, a good day as the Dow was up by 316 points. The Nasdaq rose 439. The S&P 500 advanced 85 points. Oil near $101 a barrel. This is SRN News. James Tallarico raises eyebrows.
4: The Democratic candidate for U.S. Senate in Texas was at a campaign event when a supporter asked him, "Who's your favorite drag queen?" Without missing a beat, Tallarico said, quote, "Oh my gosh, probably Alyssa Edwards, a man who performs as a woman and has expressed a desire to influence children." Critics are wondering why Tallarico knows the names of any drag queens. His opponent, Republican Ken Paxton, says, quote, "He's too weird and too radical for Texas." Michael Harrington reporting.
1: Turkish police detained dozens of demonstrators who staged a protest outside a courthouse in Istanbul to demand the release of gay activists taken into custody this week. Turkish authorities are in the midst of a crackdown on multiple LGBT groups and individuals, detaining dozens of members and blocking the organization's websites. The Ministry of Justice says the crackdown is aimed at protecting children. This is SRN News. Stocks rallied to their best day in 6 weeks. We hear more on all of today's market activity from financial correspondent Seth Sutel reporting from New York City.
5: Stocks closed higher on Wall Street and recovered most of their losses from earlier in the week. The stock market got some relief from falling oil prices and less pressure from the bond market. The S&P 500 rose 1.1% Thursday. The index has been mostly falling over the past 2 weeks. The Dow added 316 points. That's about 0.6%. The Nasdaq Composite jumped 1.7%. The The price of Brent crude oil fell 1% to a little under $105 a barrel. That's down from $110 a barrel earlier in the week, but it's still far above where it was trading over the summer. The yield on the 10-year Treasury note fell back to 4.93%. Seth Sutel, New York.
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6: Let's take a look at our weather forecast for the Peoria area. We have a slight chance of showers and thunderstorms overnight tonight, low of 68 degrees. Highs near 83 on your Friday, with a chance of showers in the morning tomorrow. The chance of showers will continue on Saturday, high of 88 degrees, and then 79 for a high on Sunday with a chance of showers and thunderstorms. Again, overnight tonight, we have a slight chance of showers and thunderstorms, low of 68.
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10: Well, hello, good evening. 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It's Good News Radio. 88.5 on your radio dial. It's Thursday, the 17th day of September. Happy to be with you. We've got a lot of great music coming up. The Poet Voices, Authentic, Unlimited, Ernie Haas and Signature Sound, and many more for this next hour of great gospel music. Our verse of the day, 1 John chapter 5, verse 13. These things have I written unto you, that believe on the name of the Son of God, that ye may know that ye have eternal life, and that ye may believe on the name of the Son of God. 1 John chapter 5, verse 13 is our verse of the day. Let's get things started. What do you say? Here's the Gaither Vocal Band, Hard Trials Will Soon Be Over.